some degrees of the seriousness of it. I don't know exactly how to explain that beyond that. But they'll be judged. But they've already determined where they're going when they died and left this world without Christ. But they're going to have to face judgment. We're going to come back and talk about that before we close out. But a judgment. A judgment is really, we find this given in Scripture, is really called into giving an account. Give an account of what we've done and what's happened in our life. And the Bible, it's evidently going to be very thorough. The Bible lets us know this, that even the hairs of our head are numbered with God. He knows those. And I'll tell you, there's not a person in this world knows the number of the hairs in your head. You tried to count them, you wouldn't know when you got through whether you had them all or not. And the next thing he said, and a man's going to give account of every word spoken, of every idle word. You'll think about that. Going to give an account for it. God knows about all of that. Give an account, that means we've just been called in to give an account of what we've done, to see it and reference it. And we know that God's going to be right. It's not that we're not going to be called into account to persuade God anything different. But it's going to be, we're going to be called in to, and then be rewarded based on how we serve God. Judgment, again, is one of those things very similar in a lot of ways with us to death. We kind of think about, yeah, judgment's going to be somewhere out there, but we don't worry about it. It's kind of like we push death aside. We just put it on the back burner. And somehow we get by and go through life without really dealing with it. Well, judgment. Well, we think it's just judgment. Everybody going to have to face judgment. They are. But when you're going to get right down to it and understand we're going to face God in judgment, it's going to be different. When we get there and we think about it and see it, know we're going, begin to dwell on it, meditate on it, and understand what it's all about, it looks different when you get there. And I'll tell you what, if a person could keep this in mind all the time they live their life, it'll make your life different. To understand that everything that you undertake to do in life, you're going to give an account to God for it. Every word you say, every how you act toward people, every what you might do. As a man that I'm familiar with, I've known him for a number of years. I just take it like it is. He's probably had what you call learning disability. Kind of hindered his ability to learn, but he's been a hard-working man all of his life. And he's a man that got saved young in life. And he understands enough about God's plan that one of the things that I've known him for years, and I've heard him make the statement so many times, I guess if you had him to come work for you, you wouldn't have to worry about a thing that you have. He's not going to bother it. He's not going to steal what you have. He's not going to tear it up if he can help it. You don't have to worry about him. You could unlock your doors. You could leave your billfold laying out. And I'll tell you. And I've heard him say, look, whatever I do, he lives his life this way. I know I'll have to give an account to God for it. He said I'll have to meet him with it. And that's made a difference in his life. And it'll make a difference in yours too when you come to realize that you're not going to pull anything over God. You're not going to hide anything from him. You may do a lot of things, and yet it's all going to come to light one day. Everything that has been done in darkness, that is hid, that it men know nothing about, is going to come to light one day. And we're going to have to meet the Lord. And the next thing is, the Lord is so great. The Bible declares that at His feet, everyone's going to bow. And every knee's going to bow. And every tongue confess that He is the Lord of all. Of everything. You think about how great, how powerful. See, we fear some things at times. I'll mention this for what it's worth. And sometimes we have a dread of these things. Probably most of us live our life. We fill out our income tax and we don't worry about it. We know we might get audited one day, but, you know, that's one day, isn't it? So don't worry about that. We push it aside and move on. But I know what it's like to get the letter from IRS, a full-blown audit back a number of years ago. And I'm going to tell you what, when you get that letter, it looks different. It sounds different when you get it. And really, what all you're doing when you go to be audited, you've just been called in an account to give an account of here's the report you turned in, here's what you say it is, and they must have some questions about it somewhere, and let you justify it. You have that opportunity, you justify it. And if it's all correct, it's all good, you know, everything's okay. But I'm going to tell you what, you get that letter, and I'll guarantee you, there's not a person under the sound of my voice, but what won't let it worry you some? Because you're fixing to have to give an account. And maybe you don't remember everything, you don't remember all the details, but you bring all your records.
And having said that, I'll go on through the remaining part of that and won't just leave it hanging. But I finally met the folks, and I told somebody about it that I don't just kind of casually had this audit coming up. And they said, "Who are you supposed to see?" And it was some woman's name. I don't remember it now. But somebody said, "Man, that's the worst one over there." Boy, I'll tell you, I feel sorry for you. They'd had her a time or two, had to face her with the audit, the person that talked to me about it. And well, that didn't help none either, see. But I got there, and we went through everything that I had filed, everything that I had done, all the records I had. And there's a thing or two she moves. Said, "That's not supposed to be here. It's supposed to be over here." And just moves. I didn't know what that was all going to amount to either. And I don't remember all the questions that was asked. And finally, she just said, "Mr. Roon, if you had paid in more tax, you could have gotten more back. You don't owe anything." That's what I wanted to hear. But all I had to do was come and give an account. That's what I wanted to hear. And there's been a time or two since then I got a letter from them, maybe just about one aspect of it, to back up for whatever's been done or said. And always it's worked out okay. Hadn't had a lot of problems with it. But the point I'm making, you'll go back and scratch your head. You'll search your, what have I said? What have I done? How can I back this up? How can I prove it? And that's just before a human being. You imagine giving account not only for 1 year of your income and your expenditures, but you're going to give an account of all your life to one that already knows all the details, every aspect of it. I'm going to tell you, but see, that's far more serious by far. Well, also I was involved in a situation where some folks I was working with were sued about something and really, really weren't at fault. But I happened to be the manager, happened to be involved in it. I couldn't get away from it. Had to appear at a deposition, at least get through some things. And how's the fellow they're looking to for the information? And again, it worked out all right, too. But I'm going to tell you what. The last day or two before I had to go for all that and go for the hearing and whatever, I'm going to tell you, I went through all my records. I went through every scratch of paper I had. I tried to get everything in my mind. It had been done. Everything had been said. And I'll toss this out, too, for what it's worth, since I've gotten to there. Got through the deposition, and I didn't know it. Everything was recorded that had been said. And I started leaving. The lawyer made a statement that you need to take this tape. I said, "What do I need with the tape?" He said, "It's a tape of all that's been said today." He said, "If this thing winds up in court, you need to say the same thing you said today." I said, "I'll be okay." I said, "I don't really need the tape, though." He said, "Why?" I said, "I told the truth today. It'll be the truth then. I might say it a little bit different word, but it'll still be the truth. I still have the records to back it." So you think about that now for a minute. We're going to meet the Lord. And He's the one you'll have the truth. And He's the one with the records. And we haven't kept a record of everything we've done. We haven't kept a record of everything we said. We're going to face Him in judgment. And with the part I've taken this much time looking at things that we might dread from a natural standpoint of giving account to man about something, you imagine giving account to God. And that's been the thing that's moved people down through the years. And if we could see this and understand that everything you undertake to do, and I've tried to stress this with people where I've pastored, people I've dealt with in life, especially younger folks growing up, and let them know you're going to give an account to God for everything you do. And if you can keep that in mind and understand that every action you start to take, every decision that you make, understand I'll have to give an account to God with this. I know where this is. And I know I'll have to face Him with it. It'll make a difference in your life and how you live and how serious the matters might be. So looking at those things, that's what I wanted to stress. The fact we're going to face God in judgment. I want to go now looking a little further about judgment, some of the details of it. I want to go with you, if you will, to the book of St. John just a moment, to chapter 5. Now here's some statements made here, and I'm going to read a few verses and then try to continue with our thought. In verse 25, it said, "Verily, verily, I say unto you, the hour is coming, and now is, when the dead shall hear the voice of the Son of God, and they that hear shall live. For as the Father hath life in Himself, so hath He given to the Son to have life in Himself. And hath given Him authority to execute judgment also, because He is the Son of Man. Marvel not at this, for the hour is coming, in which all that are in the grave shall hear His voice, and shall come forth. They that have done good unto the resurrection of life, and they that have done evil unto the resurrection of damnation.
Sounds pretty serious, didn't it? That one day, somewhere, at the voice of the Son of God, all the people in the graves, all the people alive, they're going to come forth. And those that have done good, what is good? Good is to have obeyed the Lord and believed in the Lord Jesus Christ. They're going to come forth to the resurrection of life. And those that haven't are going to come to the resurrection of damnation. I can see where people's had some thoughts about this, but if we look at the Bible closer, looking through the remaining part of it, it sounds like here almost a general judgment, that is, the saved and lost will be judged at the same time and resurrected at the same time, but that's not the case. The Bible teaches it different. Matter of fact, there's going to be 1,000 years between those two resurrections. The saved will be resurrected first, and they're going to face the Lord at the judgment seat of Christ, which is the highest judgment seat of which there is, and all things will be known there. All things will be said. No doubt the angels will be there. God wouldn't have to have them. And the Lord will be there. And we'll be judged by Him. All authority for judgment has been given in the Lord Jesus Christ because He's the Son of Man. So there's going to be a judgment for the saved and a judgment for the lost. And we're going to read through some of this and talk about it. But again, the point I want to make, we're going to face Him in judgment. We're going to be rewarded. And the Bible bears that out. It's too evident, too profound in the Scripture. Dropping down to chapter 12 of the book of St. John, he said, verse 47, "And if any man hear my words and believe not, I judge him not. For I came not to judge the world, but to save the world. He that rejecteth me and receiveth not my words has one that judgeth him. The word that I have spoken, the same shall judge him in that last day." So what we see is a person that's rejected the Word of God. The Word of God, that's how we're going to be judged, by the Word of God. And you might say, well, what's unusual about that? There's really nothing unusual about it. There's really something that's great about it when we look at it. Isn't it a great thing to know that we have the book here that we're going to be judged by? Really, that's about what happens in school whenever you are studying, try to pass a class. They give you the book. And if you test it on the book, then if you study the book, you should be able to pass the test. It'd be bad if you took a class in algebra, and when it come time to give the test, they gave the test on chemistry, and you had never taken chemistry. You couldn't pass that. But rather, they give you a test on the material of which you've been studying and what you've looked at. The Lord's going to judge us according to this book. And this is what we have to live by. We know. So some people disregard this book. Some people take it very lightly. But the time of judgment is going to come. When I look at that time of judgment that's going to come, I guess this comes to my mind as well, too. What we've been given here is an outline and the specification of a life that God wants us to live. And He's telling us, know this, one day I'm going to call you in judgment for you, how you've lived it. I'm going to reward you accordingly. I go back and I think about maybe a man that's contracting a house, build it for someone. You make arrangements to get this house built. You go to the bank. You get all the specifications, get all the money and all the details. What happens is when that man starts building that house, at a certain point, when he gets a certain amount of work done, they send an inspector out to inspect that house. Or maybe he gets paid on that house. And he does that every how many times the agreement's made by which they build it. And when I finally get to the end of it, they come with the specifications, and that's how they inspect the house, based on what the specification, the blueprint he's been given. And then they reward him. If everything's according to how the blueprint laid out, it passes. I've heard of men built a house, they got through with it, and inspectors come out and say, man, it's one of the best jobs we've ever seen. We're having a problem. Get your money. There's been times I've known about they built it and come back, and they weren't pleased with it at all. And boy, it cost him when they did. Couldn't get his money, couldn't get paid, and a lot of times had to go back and redo some things. When we live our life, a lot of times people look at something and know what God said and say, well, I don't think I like that. I think it meant this. I think I can do it this way, and God will like it just as good. That's the way a lot of people are living their life. But I'm going to tell you what, when the medium of the day of judgment and the book is brought forth, and that's how we're going to be judged, then that's the way it's going to stand. Go back and look at that for just a moment. Let's say that man builds that house. And it requires a certain amount of steel in the footing, requires a certain quality of floor covering on the floor, and doors and windows of a certain size, certain quality. And he decided to build it. Man, that's going to be a hard place to put a window right there, and that's not going to look good. It'd be easier if I just move it over yonder. And let's say he just moved it. And let's say he looked at all that and said, man, it don't take this good a floor cover. Let's put something down cheaper. We can save some money here.
And he does that. And let's say he makes changes all through.

about that house. And finally, whenever the inspector comes to the specifications, he looks and says, sir, what's this all about? He's not going to get paid, is he? I'm going to tell you what, we're going to meet the Lord one day of judgment too. And that was just judging. That's calling an account, the man that built the house, and he can fix him to be rewarded or not rewarded with his payment. We're going to meet the Lord with our life. And when we meet Him, we're going to have to give an account and either receive a reward or suffer loss. It's going to be that real. I'm going to come back to the book of Acts with you, chapter 2, to begin with. Notice the statement that's made here. And one of the things that upset the people here, the Jewish people, Peter was preaching this day. Remember, the Jewish people didn't believe that Jesus was the Christ. That's where the problem come in. That's why they put Him to death. They thought He's a blasphemer, an imposter of some kind. So when Peter stood on the day of Pentecost and preached, and the Holy Spirit got a hold of these people's heart and let them know what's going on and brought a reality with them. And I'll drop down in this chapter to verse 36. He said, therefore, let all the house of Israel know assuredly that God hath made this same Jesus, whom you have crucified, both Lord and Christ. Now, you think about that for a moment. That's what Peter is preaching to these people, that this man you've crucified, that God has raised him from the dead and has made him both Lord and Christ. In other words, if he's the Lord and Christ, you're going to face him in judgment. That's a pretty bad situation. You have killed him. You're the one that put him to death. You're the one that lied on him. And now you're going to have to face him in judgment. That's a pretty serious place to be, isn't it? How would you like to meet the Lord in judgment when you help kill him? Maybe you stuck him with a spear. Or maybe you whipped him with the whip. Maybe you laid the lashes in his back. Boy, that's a tight spot, isn't it? And that's where they were. Don't you notice what happened? And when they heard this, they were pricked in their hearts and said unto Peter and the rest of the apostles, men and brethren, what shall we do? We're guilty. We're facing him in judgment. What can we do? And that's when he told them. He said, repent and be baptized. In other words, you can repent. You can get this fixed. It doesn't have to remain that way. Isn't that an amazing thing about the Lord? They realized we're going to face him in judgment. You imagine the thing that was to be feared about this. I'll move along to a chapter 17 of this same book, and notice, Paul was preaching in Mars Hill, and these people were worshiping unknown gods and every other god they could think about, some they knew nothing about, and Paul in his preaching, I'm going to start with verse 29, read down a few verses, notice what he said here, for as much as these, then, as we are the offspring of God, we ought not to think that the Godhead is like unto gold or silver, or stone, graven by art and man's devices. And the times of this ignorance God winked at, but now commandeth all men everywhere to repent. See, repentance is not an option. It's a command from God. And here's the reason. Here, man, this is serious. That's what he's saying here. Because he hath appointed a day in the which he will judge the world in righteousness by that man whom he hath ordained, whereof he hath given assurance to all men, in that he raised him from the dead. You don't have to wonder about whether you're going to meet the Lord in judgment or not. Just as sure as he was raised from the dead, are we going to have to face the Lord in judgment? I mean, that makes this thing real, doesn't it? It brings it close to home. It gets it right down to where we are. And to think about that, if we dwell on it and give it some thought, and that's what happened to these people. Paul's letting them know. But here's the reason. You need to repent because the one you're having to face is the one God raised from the dead. He is the very Son of God. I'm telling you what, this brings about some seriousness to this thing. I want to go with you, if you will, to chapter 3 of the book of 1 Corinthians. Paul writing here, he talks about some things about the judgment. And he does it, just mention it so plainly and so clearly. Before I go there, let me back up to Romans chapter 14 just a second. Verse 10, he said, but why dost thou judge thy brother? Or why doest thou set at naught thy brother? For we shall all stand before the judgment seat of Christ. Again, this is where the saved people are going to have to meet the Lord in judgment. At the judgment seat of Christ, and that's going to take place shortly after the rapture. There'll be a judgment seat set up, and that's where we'll be judged. Again, not judged for our sonship, but we're going to be judged as servants, how we have served the Lord, and then rewarded thereby. Paul teaches about this now in 1 Corinthians chapter 3. He said here in verse 11,
For other foundation can no man lay than that is laid, which is Jesus Christ. There's no other foundation now for your life but to build on the Lord Jesus Christ and on His Word. And if any man build up upon this foundation gold, silver, precious stones, wood, hay, or stubble, every man's work shall be made manifest, for the day shall declare it, because it shall be revealed by fire, and the fire shall try every man's work as to what sort it is. And if any man's work abide, which he hath built thereon, he shall receive a reward. And if any man's work shall be burned, he shall suffer loss, but he himself shall be saved, yet though as by fire. Talk about judgment. We'll have to stand before the judgment seat of Christ. And if our works will stand the test of the Word of God, we'll be rewarded. And if it doesn't, these things that people thought about, well, I think this will work. I think this is just as good. If it won't stand the test of God's Word, we're going to suffer loss. It doesn't matter if you're saved. And keep in mind, you're not judged to see if you're saved or not. That's settled before you leave here. But there's another judgment I want to talk about. But I want to get on our mind. First of all, those of us that are saved, I want to encourage you, live your life as though you're going to meet the Lord in judgment. It'll make a difference in your life. And if you're not saved, I want you to live your life in this in view, that you're also going to face God in judgment. If you die lost and you leave this world lost, you're going to face the Lord in judgment. And that judgment's going to be, from what the Bible tells us, about 1,000 years after the judgment seat of Christ. It'll be after the millennial reign of Christ. But you'll remain in hell. Your body will remain in the grave until this time. But God's going to resurrect you. And you're going to stand before the Lord as well. I'm going to drop down in chapter 20 of the book of Revelation. Verse 11. And I saw a great white throne, and him that sat on it, from whose face the earth and the heaven fled away, and there was no place for them. And I saw the dead, small and great, stand before God, and the books were opened. And another book was opened, which is the book of life. And the dead were judged out of those things which were written in the books according to their works. And the sea gave up the dead which were in it, and the death and hell delivered up the dead which were in them. And they were judged, every man, according to their works. And death and hell were cast into the lake of fire. This is the second death. And whosoever was not found written in the book of life was cast into the lake of fire. So we find that second resurrection, which is going to be after the millennial reign of Christ, a white throne is going to be set there. And all the dead lost of all the ages will be called forth, and they'll be resurrected. Even those that died at sea, those that have been cremated, those that, ever how you might have died, God's still going to resurrect your body. And you're going to stand before God and be judged according to your works. Again, not to see if you're saved or lost. Because if you're, the books will be there, but if your name is not in the book of life, then you're going to be cast into the lake of fire. That's what the Bible declares. That's what it teaches. And I think and believe this will be one of the saddest days that has ever been for people to hear their final judgment, to depart from me. I never knew you. And to be cast in the lake of fire. And it's going to be eternally punishment from that point forward and forever and ever. And there will never be another chance to come back and redo this thing. You have your chance now. You have the opportunity now. You can trust the Lord. You can be saved now. But if you wait until then, wait till it's too late. It's going to be too late. I move a little further down now in chapter 21. And it said, but the fearful and the unbelieving and the abominable and murderers and whoremongers and sorcerers and idolaters and all liars shall have their part in the lake which burneth with fire and brimstone, which is the second death. The first death is to die naturally. The second death is to die spiritually. That's to be cast away from God, separated from Him, never to come back into peace with Him, to never know Him in the free pardon of sin. That awaits out there. And if you've never been saved, let me urge you, give that some thought. I'll tell you what, if you will, it'll cause you to want to do things different. I thank you for listening. Until next time, God bless you. Dear Heavenly Father, take the message, use it to your honor and glory. Tens of our blunders and errors, whatever we might have said that was not correct, I pray that you'd use it and convey it to the hearts of the listeners that good could accomplish from it. Care for us through the day. Pray that we'll give you the praise for all accomplished. In Jesus' name we pray. Amen.

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2: Greetings and welcome to the Circuit Rider broadcast. Here we are again in our broadcast, and I hope that you have been having a good day today. Please do continue to pray according to the book of Timothy, how the Lord told us in the scriptures that we need to pray for those that are in authority, the kings, the president, obviously. And I thank you for joining with me and praying for President Trump and all of the governors and senators and those that are in authority, the sheriff department, the police department, and those that try to keep and protect us, and I thank you for that. Now we're going to continue on in our message. We've been speaking on hell. Today we're going to turn to Luke chapter 16. I have an outline here on the Lord Jesus Christ told the story of the rich man and Lazarus. And this is not a parable. And the Lord Jesus never said anything about this being a parable. I know that there are certain yahoos that absolutely will say it's a parable or some kind of thing like that. There are some that absolutely try to correct the Word of God. And when I say the Word of God, I'm talking about the King James, the AV 1611 Bible. It's the inspired, preserved Word of God. Regardless of whatever anybody else says, I'm going to tell you the truth about it. I've seen this all since the 70s, and when I got saved, I had no problem believing that this old King James Bible was the Word of God. That's where I found out that I was a sinner and on my way to hell, and what Jesus Christ did for me on the cross. That was good enough for me. And the idea of it is the Lord told me through that book what I needed to do, how I needed to repent of my sin and receive Jesus Christ as my Lord and Savior. I found out and was taught what the gospel is. I'm not talking about God's love. I'm not talking about the Bible. I'm not talking about a good news thing. I'm talking about the true gospel, the death, the burial, and the resurrection of Jesus Christ. A lot of people do not understand what the gospel really is, and that is pitiful. How many times, we've been talking to people, and I've asked, do you know what the gospel is? And they'll come up with some kind of a answer that is so far from the truth. Anyway, we'll talk about that at another time. Let's go ahead and continue our study about hell. Luke chapter 16 and verse 19, in which the Bible says, "There was a certain rich man, which was clothed in purple and fine linen, and fared sumptuously

by the angels into Abraham's bosom. The rich man also died and was buried. And look at verse 23, and in hell he lifted up his eyes, being in torments, and seeth Abraham afar off, and Lazarus in his bosom. And he cried and said, Father Abraham, have mercy on me, and send Lazarus, that he may dip the tip of his finger in water and cool my tongue, for I am tormented in this flame. But Abraham said, Son, remember that thou in thy lifetime received thy good things, and likewise Lazarus' evil things. But now he is comforted, and thou art tormented. And besides all this, between us and you there is a great gulf fixed, so that they which would pass from hence to you cannot, neither can they pass to us that would come from thence. Then he said, I pray thee, therefore, Father, that thou wouldest send him to my father's house, for I have five brethren, that he may testify unto them, lest they also come into this place of torment. Abraham said unto him, They have Moses and the prophets, let them hear them. And he said, Nay, Father Abraham, but if one went unto them from the dead, they will repent. And he said unto him, If they hear not Moses and the prophets, that's the word of God, neither will they be persuaded, though one rose from the dead. I'm going to try the best I can to go ahead and finish this today. Let's go ahead and analyze this. You know, the idea of it is here you have an unbelieving rich man who had abundant material possessions and food in his life. He died. And it says, and in hell he lifted up his eyes, being in torment. Let me tell you one thing here right off. Do you know what? When you leave this world, you're going to go one of two places. And I mean, do you know where you're going to head? You know where you're going when you leave this world? Where will you spend eternity? You know, a believing poor man named Lazarus, who had nothing in this life but sickness and poverty, died and was carried by the angels into the comfort of paradise. The suffering rich man in hell made two requests of Abraham in paradise. Let's go ahead and outline this. Let's look through this. You know, to send Lazarus to put one drop of water on his tongue to relieve his suffering, that was one of the rich man's, the suffering rich man's request. The rich man who refused to show mercy to Lazarus in need now begged that Lazarus might show mercy to him in his need. Look at verse 24. And he cried and said, Father Abraham, have mercy on me, and send Lazarus, that he may dip the tip of his finger in water and cool my tongue, for I am tormented in this flame. Do you notice what he did? He said, Father Abraham. Do you know, I mean, truly, you know, the idea of it is the rich man, came from the line of Abraham. And do you know what he went, and the way he lived his life, why, think about this. Number one, look in verse 19. There was a certain rich man which was clothed in purple. Now, what is purple? We know that purple was the distinguishing dress of the day. It was part of the government officials. I mean, when you were in purple, buddy, I mean, people absolutely took notice of who you were. Study it. Read it. And it says he was clothed in purple and fine linen. You know, what's the fine linen? Well, in our day, it would be like silk, white silk and that kind of thing. Fine linen. I mean, it was the rich man stuff. I mean, buddy, if you were wealthy, you were well-to-do and high society folk, I mean, this is the kind of clothes that you would be

fearing. And you see, it says here, he fared sumptuously every day. Why, that means, you know, in the process, in a train of consequences. I mean, you know what? Either good or bad? I mean, he fared sumptuously. Oh, my goodness. He was very well-to-do. I mean, it just seemed like everything was all working out for him in life. I mean, he had plenty of money. He didn't have no need for anything, no need, no want of anything. I mean, he fared sumptuously every day. Think about that. I mean, the very term of sumptuously. It's like this. If you do, I love to do the word studies. That way it really, really brightens up the verse of Scripture. It means expensively, splendidly. Oh, here's the one. This is it. With great magnificence. Oh, listen here. Whenever the rich man here, by the way, I want to tell you this. I want you to think about this here. There was a certain rich man. What was his name? You know, you can study all day long. You can't find his name. But isn't there something else that poor man, I mean the beggar, the one that he ate from the rich man's table, the crumbs? Think about all of that. Listen, his name was Lazarus. Oh, we're going to meet Lazarus. Listen, if you're saved, born again, and you're going to go to heaven, you know what you're going to do one day? You're going to meet Lazarus. You'll be able to talk with him. You'll be able to see and talk with Lazarus. And you know what? We know his name. The rich man, he went to hell. And you know, the idea of it is that there'll be no fellowship. But you know what? He had his life here on earth. Isn't that something else? He begged Abraham to send Lazarus. You know, I mean, he had a need, and he begged that Lazarus might show mercy to him in his need. Verse 24. The rich man declares the greatness of his torment, saying, "I am in torment in this flame." Think about that. You know, the idea of it is material things have only temporary, not eternal value. I don't know where you're at today in your life. I mean, are you very well to do and you have need of nothing? And you got all the money, more than you could wish. And you know what? You got it all stored away. You got it all put together and so forth and so on. And you know what? The idea of it is that, you know, the Word of God talks about the rich man in this life and how hardly it is for rich men to go to heaven, to be saved. Now, there is, obviously, rich people that absolutely repent of their sin and turn and become very generous in their giving. Amen and amen. And let me tell you, God blesses those. And God uses those in a great way. But I want to tell you one thing. A multitude, I mean far greater than the very few in this life, are people that put their money away for their selfishness in this life. But this life is very temporary. Do you realize one of these days you're going to leave this world? It's appointed unto men once to die, and after this the judgment. What are you doing with your life? Are you even saved? Do you know Jesus Christ is Lord and Savior? Where will you spend eternity when you leave this world? You know, material things have only temporary, not eternal value. Luke chapter 16, verse 25. Abraham responded by calling him son. This means that he was a son of Abraham by flesh, not by faith. The rich man trusted his wealth and his physical descent from Abraham for his salvation. The Lord Jesus Christ showed that neither reason was sufficient for salvation. At death, one's eternal destiny is settled,
Between us and you there is a great gulf fixed. Verse 26. The rich man could remember his false confidence in wealth. And he was wrong. His wrong devotion to it. His story refutes, you know, the idea of soul sleep. Because the rich man and Lazarus were conscious. You know, I mean, one enjoying comfort, the other one, I mean, was suffering torment right after death. You think about this. To send Lazarus back to warn his five brethren. I mean, look here in Luke chapter 16 and verse 27. Then he said, I pray thee therefore, Father, that thou wouldest send him, Lazarus. Why did he always tell about Lazarus? Why was he was, but because obviously during life he was always telling Lazarus somewhere down the road what to do, where to go, how to serve him. And the idea of it is, he said, I pray thee, Father, therefore, Father, Father. Do you notice he calls Abraham Father? That was what he was relying upon for the idea, obviously, of salvation. Why, you know, when we read about Abraham, when we read about the Jewish people, I mean, the Jewish people think because of that's what they are, that they have an in with God. The Bible says, you know, especially in this day and age, in the church age, there is no difference between the Jew and the Greek, for the same Lord is rich unto all that call upon him. For whosoever shall call upon the name of the Lord shall be saved. Today, right now, Jew or Gentile, you can call upon Jesus Christ, receive him as Lord and Savior, and be born again. You don't get saved because you're a Jew or you're some particular person. You get saved by the idea of repenting of your sin. And we used to sing this song years and years and years ago when we was bussing kids and had the junior churches and all this other thing. Red or yellow, black or white, they are precious in His sight. I mean, whoever you are, I mean, you have an opportunity to repent of your sin and receive Jesus Christ as Lord and Savior. And if you don't, you're going to end up in a place where this rich man went. By the way, you see this, the idea of it is, this rich man is alive and thinking well. He said, I pray thee therefore, Father, that thou wouldest send him to my father's house. Do you realize that this rich man here is thinking clearly? I mean, obviously, he's got a real burden here now. A burden that he should have had when he was living. Can you imagine what this rich man would have been able to do if he had this burden when he was living on the earth still? I mean, taking his money and using it for the furtherance of the gospel of the Lord Jesus Christ. Can you imagine the idea of being a witness to his family, his brother? I mean, why didn't he have a concern for his family? Because he was lost. He was trusting in the wrong things. And brother, that's where there's a lot of people today trusting in the wrong things for salvation, for allegiance, I mean, for a condition, for heaven, whatever you want to call it. He said, I pray thee, Father Abraham, that thou wouldest send him to my father's house. For I have five brethren, that he may testify unto them, lest they also come into this place of torment. Did you catch that? A place of torment. Now, you know what? You know, here's the rich man. He's talking about this place of torment. I want you to see this. When we go up here and when we look at this thing, you know, about being in torment. Torment means extreme pain, anguish,
the utmost degree of misery, either in body or in mind. That which gives pain, vexation, misery. You talk about being in misery? And think about this. Again, here was this rich man. Now he's thinking about his family. Think about the misery that this rich man is in now. It's too late, as I said before, to think about his family. He's got to think about them. And there's nothing that he can do. He can't yell. They can't. There's a great gulf fixed. I mean, they can't communicate back and forth. Man, I'm going to tell you. How many funerals have you seen? How many people have you thought about that absolutely are dead and gone? And have you thought about where they're at right now? I mean, see, the idea of it is this is not a parable. This literally happened, and Jesus is giving this here for teaching. The idea of it is when the dead dies, they're going to go to one or two places. And you know, there is thinking. They have a clear mind. They can think. They can now see the truth about the matter. It's not the idea that they see darkly. They can absolutely see. Today, right now, we live by faith. I mean, the idea of it. And by the way, saved or lost, you're living by faith in something. Now, for you to truly be born again, washed in the blood of Jesus, you've got to put your faith in the Lord Jesus Christ. And it's the faith of Christ. For by grace are you saved through faith, and that not of yourself. It's the gift of God, not of works, lest any man should boast. What is that? The faith to be able to believe on the Lord Jesus Christ, that you can be saved? See, the rich man did not say, I'm glad my brothers will come here. We'll have a wonderful time together. People, how many times have you heard this? Well, I'm going to go to hell here. All my friends will be down there, and it's going to be one party of USA. What a foolish, stupid, ignorant. I mean, that goes to show you how ignorant you are if you've said that. How foolish, how dumb, and how ignorant, because you don't know the truth about the matter. Because you chose not to receive the truth or believe the truth. I want to tell you something here. Yeah, I want to go to hell. All my friends are down there. You know, there's no friendship in hell. Hell is a place of torment and loneliness. People in hell have a concern for the lost, obviously now, because they see the truth. They see reality about what's really going on in this life that we live in now. You see, we see darkly. But one day, we're going to see the reality of things. They cannot do anything about it. You see, what we can, we're here. What are you doing about it? What am I doing about it? Are we being a witness for the Lord Jesus Christ? Are we trying to win our families to the Lord? Praying for the families? Telling them about the truth about the matter? Oh, well, I don't want to offend them because they may not like me anymore. Oh, you poor thing. What about their soul that's going to spend eternity in a burning lake of fire unless they get led to the Lord Jesus Christ? Unless they truly come to Jesus and receive Him as Lord and Savior. Abraham said that the only thing that would prevent his five brothers from coming to hell was hearing the Word of God and responding to it by faith in the Lord Jesus Christ as Savior. Verses 29 through 31. Read that over and over again. He said they have Moses and the prophets. Let them hear them.
You know what? We have it right here in this old King James Bible. In this AV 1611. We can read it. We can see what Jesus did for us. John 3:16 says, "For God so loved the world that He gave His only begotten Son, that whosoever believeth in Him should not perish, but have everlasting life." Are you putting out the word? You know that the idea of it is that, you know, hearing the word of God and responding to it by faith in the Lord Jesus Christ. You know, a man named Lazarus did come back from the dead. Do you remember that? And some of the Pharisees wanted to kill him. John chapter 11, verse 43 through 57. And John chapter 12 and verse 10. Let me say that again. And, you know, I don't have time, but let me tell you one thing. You can read that after the broadcast. John chapter 11, verse 43 through 57. And John chapter 12 and verse 10. A man named Lazarus did come back from the dead. And some of the Pharisees wanted to kill him. God had spoken many times to the rich man while on earth. God permitted him to have riches, but did not attribute the riches to God's goodness. He did not repent. Why, you know, in Romans chapter 2, verses 4 and 5, the scripture says, "For the goodness of God leadeth thee to repentance." Has God been good to you? It's about time you start looking up and start praying. Lazarus would have witnessed to him, but his pride rejected Lazarus' message. The Old Testament scriptures spoke to him. Lazarus dying first should have reminded him how he would also die. In hell, he was still self-centered, praying for his comfort and for the safety of his family. Think about that. I want to give you this. Lessons from the rich man and Lazarus. Number one, souls of men do not die with their bodies. Listen, your body may die, but your soul's going to carry on, and you're going to go one of two places, heaven or hell. Which will it be for you? Number two, souls of men are conscious after death, not asleep until resurrected. Number three, the righteous at death are taken immediately to a place of happiness, and the wicked are sent to a place of misery and torment. Number four, wealth does not protect us from death. I don't care how much money you think you have. Number five, we should not envy the rich, as riches can blind us to the reality of eternity. I was reading once real quickly. I mean, this one person said, "You know something? I refuse to have riches because I know that riches will make me selfish, self-centered." Is that with you? You know, the suffering of the wicked in hell will be indescribably great of torment, burning flame. Number eight, hell is a place of suffering beyond the grave. Number nine, there will never be any escape from hell. The gulf is fixed. Number ten, God warns us to prepare for death through His Word, through the Holy Spirit pleading for sinners, through His servants. Are you one of His servants? Are you saved? Do you have Jesus, your Lord and Savior? I hope you're putting out the Word of God. I hope you're telling people about Jesus. Are you saved? May God help you to see the truth.

0: What does the Bible say about backsliding? And what do we do about it? Let's talk more about it today.
1: Coming to you from the radio studios of Souls Harbor Covenant Church in Miami, Florida, USA, this is Walking in Power, a dynamic life application Bible study with Vern Zumpano, anointed author and teacher of authentic Christian doctrine. Vern Zumpano's spirit-filled teachings on practical Christianity have touched and transformed the lives of many people who have opened their hearts to God's Holy Spirit as a result of Vern's instructional teaching. Vern shows us how Jesus Christ is the same yesterday, today, and forever, and how He can change your life and circumstances. We invite you now to listen in with family and friends as Vern discusses Christian issues and answers that will teach you to walk in the power and the knowledge of God through the Holy Spirit. And now, here's Vern.
0: Thank you, Glenn. Before we get started, let's pray. Father, on behalf of all of the people of Souls Harbor Church and all Christians worldwide, I come together in agreement, firstly speaking our voice of thanks, praise, glory, honor, exaltation, and majesty to your holy name, to all of the men of the earth and to the ends of the world. Anoint the people worldwide with eyes to see and ears to hear. We agree that all demonic scales are broken off of their spiritual eyes and ears, and that they will see and hear with the eyes and ears of your Holy Spirit. By the Spirit of power and might of your Holy Spirit, we call a clear, wide, open, unobstructed path cut to the heart, mind, soul, and spirit of every person listening, and to every man upon this earth, and agree that you will shine your light and truth upon them and into them. We agree for and call in, by faith, the greatest spiritual end-time harvest that the world has ever seen. Also in agreement, we bind Satan, the prince of the power of the air, the princes of the north, south, east, and west, all principalities, powers, rulers of the darkness, wicked spirits in high places, all territorial spirits everywhere, all ruler spirits over all communities and peoples worldwide, all spirits above, around, and below them, all spirits of antichrist, lies, deception, religion, witchcraft, python, unbelief, doubt, divination, all spirits of harm or immorality of any kind, all spirits of opposition, hindrance, interference, and obstruction, destruction, murder, theft, the Jezebel spirit, the Ahab spirit, the Absalom spirit, all spirits of slander, scandal, rumor, libel, defamation, maligning, derision, opinionated spirits, rumor and gossip accusations, and false accusations, along with all of their physical and psychic attacks, assignments, and operations. We loose all the peoples everywhere from such activities, assignments, and attacks and operations, and call their strongholds down and destroyed, canceled, made null and void, cursed and destroyed at their roots, never more manifested or come to pass, rendered of no effect, judged, spoiled, and never seated, and decree any and all retaliation, revenge, or getting even permanently, immediately, completely, and continually forbidden, all in the mighty name of Christ Jesus. And in the authority of His name, Father, this is our faith confession, and we believe that we receive, and the saints said in agreement, Amen.
2: Greetings to you, my brothers and sisters in Christ, and welcome to our radio broadcast, where we're going to be talking today about the problem of backsliding. The word backsliding doesn't actually appear in the Scripture. The term that is used commonly is falling away or to fall away, meaning to fall away from Christ and to fall away from the faith walk. And when backsliding occurs, the person begins to lose an interest in Christ, begins to lose an interest in going to church. Prayer life begins to wane, scripture reading becomes less and less, and before you can realize it, if you are on that path, you will discover that you are slowly creeping away from the faith walk, creeping away from Jesus, and creeping back into the world. Old ways, old habits, old sins. Losing interest in God. Most of the time, when backsliding occurs, there is a root of discouragement present. And that discouragement can be due to a variety of things. a traumatic event, physical, emotional, or even spiritual. Sometimes Satan moves in to make you believe that God has betrayed you or forgotten you, and that isn't the case at all. People can backslide because of overwhelming psychological trauma, such as in the loss of a loved one, or a physical illness that they are having trouble coping with, or consequences of an accident of some sort, or an injury on the job. Sometimes it might be due to the idea that they were praying for Jesus to intervene for some circumstance or provision, and then it appeared to them that their prayer was not answered. Sometimes the devil moves in and makes them believe that Jesus betrayed them or Jesus didn't care, and they buy the lie. All of these different types of traumas can be the trigger for one losing interest in the faith walk and moving away from God, moving away from Christ, beginning to wane in their scripture reading and in their prayer life. Sometimes they stay in that state of mind and heart for a very long period of time, and it's very hard for them to reconcile a way out. But the Bible has the answers. You would say, well, is Jesus angry with me because I'm backslidden? No, the answer is no. In Hosea 11, verse 7, God said regarding the Israelites who were almost continually backsliding, repeatedly backsliding, "And my people are bent to backsliding from me. Though they called them to the Most High, none at all would exalt him." Notice what God said here. My people are bent to backsliding from me. They have that tendency. It's almost as if he expected it. They had done it so often. But God was always there to extend grace, always there to woo them back to him, and to show them his love for them. What did God want? Simply repentance and confession. In Hosea chapter 5, verse 15, God said, "I will go and return to my place till they acknowledge their offense and seek my face. In their affliction they will seek me early." You see here, God's giving an invitation to repent, to come back to him. You say, "I can't come back." God says, "I will restore you if you just come." In 2 Chronicles chapter 7, verse 14, the Lord said, "If my people who are called by my name will humble themselves and pray and seek my face and turn from their wicked ways, then I will hear from heaven and I will forgive their sin and will heal their land." In Hosea 14:4, he continues, "I will heal their backsliding. I will love them freely, for mine anger is turned away from him." God is willing to make a way out. All he asks is confession, repentance, obedience. So the scripture has much to say. We have to be very careful about our faith walk. We have to be very mindful of our relationship with Christ. And the reason for that is because we as Christians contend with three areas: the world, the flesh, and the devil. And all three are continually working to pull us away from Christ. So we have to turn our hearts back to him. We have to be mindful of the fact that there are dangers out there. We have to be mindful to remind ourselves that we must have right thinking and a right heart toward God, and that even in our weakness, if we fail, if we backslide, if we fall into sin, God only expects us to get up, brush ourselves off, and confess and repent and turn back to him. And so in Romans 12:2, The Apostle Paul, by the Holy Spirit, warns us, do not be conformed to this world, but be transformed by the renewal of your mind, that by testing you may discern what is the will of God, what is good and acceptable and perfect. Guard your hearts, in other words. Is there a way out for the person who backslides? Of course there is. In 1 John 1 verse 9, we read, if we confess our sins, he is faithful and just, and will forgive us our sins and purify us from all unrighteousness. Now, as a Christian, you must be born again of the Spirit. Born again means that you have turned from your old ways, you have invited Christ into your heart, and you have transferred your trust from your own self-effort to Him to save you and to bring you safely home in glory. When you are born of God, in the Gospel of John, God said of those who are His, no one can take them out of my hand. No one can take them out of the Father's hand. So there's no such thing when you backslide as believing that you have lost your salvation and that you can never come back. No, it isn't quite that way. You have to realize that when you entered covenant with Christ and He established His covenant with you, that you made a deal with Him. And that deal was a changed life for an exchanged life. Now, if you understand that principle, you can understand why in the Gospel of John, Jesus said, no one can take them out of my hand. No one can take them out of the Father's hand. In fact, he said to the Father, of all that you have given me, I have not lost a one of them. So don't worry. If you're a born-again, Spirit-filled Christian, you've backslidden, you're not going anywhere. Jesus is going to make sure of that. You made a deal with Him. You gave Him your life. He gave you His life. And you can't take it back. You know, it's very interesting. There's a scripture in the New Testament in which Jesus said, if I be uplifted, I will draw all men unto me. Now, in that verse, the word, the verb, draw, is not quite an exact translation. If you go to the literal Greek of the New Testament and you do a word study of that word, you will discover that the word is not actually draw. That was a literary license of the translators. The word was drag. Jesus was saying, if I be uplifted, I will drag all men unto me. What was he saying? He was saying, some of you folks are going to have to come kicking and screaming. He's going to drag you to him. Well, if that's what's necessary, that's what's necessary. But he is not going to let you be a scapegoat wandering out in the desert never to come back. That is not the God of the Bible. So in Matthew 26:41, we learn that we have to readjust our prayer life. We have to guard our hearts. It says, watch and pray, so that you will not fall into temptation. The spirit is willing, but the flesh is weak. And then in Colossians chapter 4, verse 2, we read, devote yourselves to prayer, being watchful and thankful. Is it possible to keep yourself from backsliding? Yes, it is. Firstly, pay close attention to the matters of your heart. A daily self-examination is very, very helpful. In Lamentations 3:40, we read, let us examine our ways and return again to the Lord. If you pay close attention to the affairs of the heart and the way you're feeling and give reasonable service to the Lord by means of self-examination, confession, and repentance. God doesn't ask anything else of you. Just start reading the Word again. Start praying again. Pour your heart out to the Lord, asking your needs in the name of Christ Jesus. Don't put yourself under religion, making a list of do's and don'ts that you're going to do from now on. That doesn't work. No, just simply pray every day, acknowledging the Lord, inviting the Holy Spirit to lead you each day and what it is He wants you to do. In Proverbs 4:23, we read, "Above all else, guard your heart, for it is the wellspring of life." Be on guard for the enemy. Be on guard for Satan. Flee from circumstances that you know are going to tempt you. Rebuke Satan if he tries to attack you. Did you know you have the power to do that? Luke 10:19 says, and this is Jesus speaking, "I give you power to trample over serpents and scorpions and authority over all the power of the enemy." Well, let's stop and think about that for a moment. All the power of the enemy would include Satan, wouldn't it? Yes, you have power and authority over Satan, and until you start using it and binding the enemy, Matthew 16:19, "Whatsoever you bind on earth is bound in heaven. Whatsoever you loose on earth is loosed in heaven." Every command in the name of Christ Jesus. Until you start using that power, you will never know who you are in Christ. The more you use it, the stronger you will get spiritually. The stronger you get spiritually, the less you will have a tendency to backslide. Have a trusted prayer partner that you can share your personal struggles with. And 2 Timothy 2:22 says, "Now flee from youthful lusts and pursue righteousness, faith, love, and peace with those who call on the Lord from a pure heart." Always remember, the Holy Spirit is just a call away, a call of your voice. Let Him lead you. Let Him fill you. Let Him encourage you. Let Him empower you. Let Him teach you the rhema revelation behind the logos, the written words of the scriptures that you are reading. Develop intimacy with Him. It will strengthen you. It will guard you. It will keep you from backsliding. God is for you and not against you. Always remember that. It isn't God who punishes you by withdrawing Himself away from you when you're in a situation of being backslidden. It isn't God at all. When God seems far away, guess who moved? In fact, God says that in Jeremiah chapter 2, verse 19. Listen to what He says. "Your wickedness will punish you. Your backsliding will rebuke you. Consider then and realize how evil and bitter it is for you when you forsake the Lord your God and have no awe of me, no reverence of me, declares the Lord Almighty." What is God saying? He's right there. He's right next to you. He's right with you. He always has been. He said in the scripture, "I will never leave you or forsake you. And behold, I will be with you until the end of the age." So when God seems far away, guess who moved? Well, there's only one decision that you can make, and that is to turn your heart back to the Lord. With confession, with repentance, with contrition, and acknowledging to Him your sin, guess what? He will do all the rest. Now let me ask you a question. Do you know Jesus Christ as your personal Lord and Savior? Maybe that's part of the problem. It isn't head knowledge of Christ that makes you a Christian. It's inviting Him into your heart, being willing to turn from your sin, that makes you a Christian. And if God has a way in, God has a way out. Are you ready? Invite Christ into your heart right now. I promise you, my friend, you will never be the same. Say these words aloud, won't you? Being willing to turn from your sin.
0: Say, Lord Jesus Christ, I'm a sinner. I can't save myself. I repent of my sins, all of them. I turn from them by my own free will. I renounce them. I ask your forgiveness. I invite you into my heart now to be Lord and Savior. That is, to lead me through life and save me. I confess you before men as the resurrected Christ. Come into me now, Lord Jesus Christ. I receive you by trusting faith. And faith alone. Amen.
3: Now, if you've prayed that prayer, get yourself into a Bible-believing, Spirit-filled, non-denominational church. Get water baptized by immersion, Holy Spirit baptized by those who have the baptism in the Holy Spirit, which will give you the power to walk the faith walk. Get into Christian community where they will teach you the Word of God. And I promise you, my friend, you will never again be the same, because the evidence that Jesus Christ is real is the proof of changed lives by the millions worldwide. God bless you, and God willing, talk to you next week.
1: 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If you can't afford to support us financially, please be our covenant partner through your prayer support. Pray that our mission will be carried out according to God's will as we carry out His command that our voice go into all the earth and our words to the end of the world. We pray that this program is a blessing to you and that you'll tell others about us. Burns' classic and timeless Bible teachings given over many years past are highly anointed and are now available on cassette tapes, along with his books and other ministry materials that teach the believer to walk in the power of the Holy Spirit. We want to hear from you. Write us or send us a postcard with a clear return address requesting our catalog or making your comments. Our address is Walking in Power, P.O. 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That's 1-888-273-9673. Until next week, we remind you that the Bible tells us that there is no salvation apart from the Lord Jesus Christ, and that there is no other name under heaven by which we can be saved from our sins. If you do not know the Lord Jesus Christ as your personal Lord and Savior, and as a living person, willing and able to get involved in your life, shouldn't you? Invite Him into your heart today to be Lord and Savior, and receive Him by a trusting faith alone. If you want to know more about the necessity of being saved, write us. And remember, faith comes by hearing, and hearing by the Word of God. We hope you'll tune in next week at this same time as we bring you more of the Holy Spirit's timely Bible teachings through Burns Zumpano. Until then, God bless you and keep you in His love. Walking in Power is a production of United Ministries International.

0: What does the Bible say about backsliding? And what do we do about it? Let's talk more about it today.
1: Coming to you from the radio studios of Souls Harbor Covenant Church in Miami, Florida, USA, this is Walking in Power, a dynamic life application Bible study with Vern Zumpano, anointed author and teacher of authentic Christian doctrine. Vern Zumpano's spirit-filled teachings on practical Christianity have touched and transformed the lives of many people who have opened their hearts to God's Holy Spirit as a result of Vern's instructional teaching. Vern shows us how Jesus Christ is the same yesterday, today, and forever, and how he can change your life and circumstances. We invite you now to listen in with family and friends as Vern discusses Christian issues and answers that will teach you to walk in the power and the knowledge of God through the Holy Spirit. And now, here's Vern.
0: Thank you, Glenn. Before we get started, let's pray. Father, on behalf of all of the people of Souls Harbor Church and all Christians worldwide, I come together in agreement, firstly speaking our voice of thanks, praise, glory, honor, exaltation, and majesty to your holy name, to all of the men of the earth and to the ends of the world. Anoint the people worldwide with eyes to see and ears to hear. We agree that all demonic scales are broken off of their spiritual eyes and ears, and that they will see and hear with the eyes and ears of your Holy Spirit. By the Spirit of power and might of your Holy Spirit, we call a clear, wide, open, unobstructed path cut to the heart, mind, soul, and spirit of every person listening, and to every man upon this earth, and agree that you will shine your light and truth upon them and into them. We agree for and call in, by faith, the greatest spiritual end-time harvest that the world has ever seen. Also in agreement, we bind Satan, the prince of the power of the air, the princes of the north, south, east, and west, all principalities, powers, rulers of the darkness, wicked spirits in high places, all territorial spirits everywhere, all ruler spirits over all communities and peoples worldwide, all spirits above, around, and below them, all spirits of Antichrist, lies, deception, religion, witchcraft, python, unbelief, doubt, divination, all spirits of harm or immorality of any kind, all spirits of opposition, hindrance, interference, and obstruction, destruction, murder, theft, the Jezebel spirit, the Ahab spirit, the Absalom spirit, all spirits of slander, scandal, rumor, libel, defamation, maligning, derision, opinionated spirits, rumor and gossip accusations, and false accusations, along with all of their physical and psychic attacks, assignments, and operations. We loose all the peoples everywhere from such activities, assignments, and attacks and operations, and call their strongholds down and destroyed, canceled, made null and void, cursed and destroyed at their roots, never more manifested or come to pass, rendered of no effect, judged, spoiled, and never seated, and decree any and all retaliation, revenge, or getting even permanently, immediately, completely, and continually forbidden, all in the mighty name of Christ Jesus. And in the authority of his name, Father, this is our faith confession, and we believe that we receive, and the saints said in agreement, Amen.
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an interest in going to church. Prayer life begins to wane. Scripture reading becomes less and less. And before you can realize it, if you are on that path, you will discover that you are slowly creeping away from the faith walk, creeping away from Jesus, and creeping back into the world. Old ways, old habits, old sins, losing interest in God. Most of the time, when backsliding occurs, there is a root of discouragement present. And that discouragement can be due to a variety of things. A traumatic event, physical, emotional, or even spiritual. Sometimes Satan moves in to make you believe that God has betrayed you or forgotten you. And that isn't the case at all. People can backslide because of overwhelming psychological trauma, such as in the loss of a loved one, or a physical illness that they are having trouble coping with, or consequences of an accident of some sort, or an injury on the job. Sometimes it might be due to the idea that they were praying for Jesus to intervene for some circumstance or provision, and then it appeared to them that their prayer was not answered. Sometimes the devil moves in and makes them believe that Jesus betrayed them or Jesus didn't care, and they buy the lie. All of these different types of traumas can be the trigger for one losing interest in the faith walk and moving away from God, moving away from Christ, beginning to wane in their scripture reading and in their prayer life. Sometimes they stay in that state of mind and heart for a very long period of time, and it's very hard for them to reconcile a way out. But the Bible has the answers. You would say, well, is Jesus angry with me because I'm backslidden? No. The answer is no. In Hosea 11, verse 7, God said regarding the Israelites who were almost continually backsliding, repeatedly backsliding, and my people are bent to backsliding from me. Though they called them to the Most High, none at all would exalt him. Notice what God said here. My people are bent to backsliding from me. They have that tendency. It's almost as if he expected it. They had done it so often. But God was always there to extend grace, always there to woo them back to him, and to show them his love for them. What did God want? Simply repentance and confession. In Hosea chapter 5, verse 15, God said, I will go and return to my place till they acknowledge their offense and seek my face. In their affliction, they will seek me early. You see here, God's giving an invitation to repent, to come back to him. You say, I can't come back. God says, I will restore you if you just come. In 2 Chronicles chapter 7, verse 14, the Lord said, if my people who are called by my name will humble themselves and pray and seek my face and turn from their wicked ways, then I will hear from heaven and I will forgive their sin and will heal their land. In Hosea 14:4, he continues, I will heal their backsliding. I will love them freely, for mine anger is turned away from him. God is willing to make a way out. All he asks is confession, repentance, obedience. So the scripture has much to say. We have to be very careful about our faith walk. We have to be very mindful of our relationship with Christ. And the reason for that is because we as Christians contend with three areas: the world,

0: the flesh, and the devil. And all three are continually working to pull us away from Christ. So we have to turn our hearts back to Him. We have to be mindful of the fact that there are dangers out there. We have to be mindful to remind ourselves that we must have right thinking and a right heart toward God. And that even in our weakness, if we fail, if we backslide, if we fall into sin, God only expects us to get up, brush ourselves off, and confess and repent and turn back to Him. And so in Romans 12:2, the Apostle Paul, by the Holy Spirit, warns us, do not be conformed to this world, but be transformed by the renewal of your mind, that by testing you may discern what is the will of God, what is good and acceptable and perfect. Guard your hearts, in other words. Is there a way out for the person who backslides? Of course there is. In 1 John 1 verse 9, we read, if we confess our sins, He is faithful and just, and will forgive us our sins and purify us from all unrighteousness. Now, as a Christian, you must be born again of the Spirit. Born again means that you have turned from your old ways, you have invited Christ into your heart, and you have transferred your trust from your own self-effort to Him to save you and to bring you safely home in glory. When you are born of God, in the Gospel of John, God said of those who are His, no one can take them out of my hand, no one can take them out of the Father's hand. So there's no such thing when you backslide as believing that you have lost your salvation and that you can never come back. No, it isn't quite that way. You have to realize that when you entered covenant with Christ and He established His covenant with you, that you made a deal with Him. And that deal was a changed life for an exchanged life. Now, if you understand that principle, you can understand why in the Gospel of John, Jesus said, no one can take them out of my hand, no one can take them out of the Father's hand. In fact, He said to the Father, of all that you have given me, I have not lost a one of them. So don't worry. If you're a born-again, Spirit-filled Christian, you've backslidden, you're not going anywhere. Jesus is going to make sure of that. You made a deal with Him. You gave Him your life. He gave you His life. And you can't take it back. You know, it's very interesting. There's a scripture in the New Testament in which Jesus said, if I be uplifted, I will draw all men unto me. Now, in that verse, the verb, draw, is not quite an exact translation. If you go to the literal Greek of the New Testament and you do a word study of that word, you will discover that the word is not actually draw. That was a literary license of the translators. The word was drag. Jesus was saying, if I be uplifted, I will drag all men unto me. What was He saying? He was saying, some of you folks are going to have to come kicking and screaming. He's going to drag you to Him. Well, if that's what's necessary, that's what's necessary. But He is not going to let you be a scapegoat wandering out in the desert never to come back. That is not the God of the Bible. So in Matthew 26:41, we learn that we have to readjust our prayer life. We have to guard our hearts. It says, watch and pray, so that you will not fall into temptation. The spirit is willing, but the flesh is weak. And then in Colossians chapter 4, verse 2, we read, devote yourselves to prayer, being watchful and thankful. Is it possible to keep yourself from backsliding? Yes, it is. Firstly, pay close attention to the matters of your heart. A daily self-examination is very, very helpful. In Lamentations 3:40, we read, let us examine our ways and return again to the Lord. If you pay close attention to the affairs of the heart and the way you're feeling and give reasonable service to the Lord by means of self-examination, confession, and repentance, God doesn't ask anything else of you. Just start reading the Word again. Start praying again. Pour your heart out to the Lord, asking your needs in the name of Christ Jesus. Don't put yourself under religion, making a list of do's and don'ts that you're going to do from now on. That doesn't work. No, just simply pray every day, acknowledging the Lord, inviting the Holy Spirit to lead you each day and what it is He wants you to do. In Proverbs 4:23, we read, above all else, guard your heart, for it is the wellspring of life. Be on guard for the enemy. Be on guard for Satan. Flee from circumstances that you know are going to tempt you. Rebuke Satan if he tries to attack you. Did you know you have the power to do that? Luke 10:19 says, and this is Jesus speaking, I give you power to trample over serpents and scorpions and authority over all the power of the enemy. Well, let's stop and think about that for a moment. All the power of the enemy would include Satan, wouldn't it? Yes, you have power and authority over Satan, and until you start using it and binding the enemy, Matthew 16:19, whatsoever you bind on earth is bound in heaven. Whatsoever you loose on earth is loosed in heaven. Every command in the name of Christ Jesus. Until you start using that power, you will never know who you are in Christ. The more you use it, the stronger you will get spiritually. The stronger you get spiritually, the less you will have a tendency to backslide. Have a trusted prayer partner that you can share your personal struggles with. And 2 Timothy 2:22 says, now flee from youthful lusts and pursue righteousness, faith, love, and peace with those who call on the Lord from a pure heart. Always remember, the Holy Spirit is just a call away, a call of your voice. Let Him lead you. Let Him fill you. Let Him encourage you. Let Him empower you. Let Him teach you the rhema revelation behind the logos, the written words of the scriptures that you are reading. Develop intimacy with Him. It will strengthen you. It will guard you. It will keep you from backsliding. God is for you and not against you. Always remember that. It isn't God who punishes you by withdrawing Himself away from you when you're in a situation of being backslidden. It isn't God at all. When God seems far away, guess who moved? In fact, God says that in Jeremiah chapter 2, verse 19. Listen to what He says. Your wickedness will punish you. Your backsliding will rebuke you. Consider then and realize how evil and bitter it is for you when you forsake the Lord your God and have no awe of me, no reverence of me, declares the Lord Almighty. What is God saying? He's right there. He's right next to you. He's right with you. He always has been. He said in the scripture, I will never leave you or forsake you. And behold, I will be with you until the end of the age. So when God seems far away, guess who moved? Well, there's only one decision that you can make, and that is to turn your heart back to the Lord. With confession, with repentance, with contrition, and acknowledging to Him your sin, guess what? He will do all the rest. Now let me ask you a question. Do you know Jesus Christ as your personal Lord and Savior? Maybe that's part of the problem. It isn't head knowledge of Christ that makes you a Christian. It's inviting Him into your heart, being willing to turn from your sin, that makes you a Christian. And if God has a way in, God has a way out. Are you ready? Invite Christ into your heart right now. I promise you, my friend, you will never be the same. Say these words aloud, won't you? Being willing to turn from your sin.
1: Say, Lord Jesus Christ, I'm a sinner. I can't save myself. I repent of my sins, all of them. I turn from them by my own free will. I renounce them. I ask your forgiveness. I invite you into my heart now to be Lord and Savior. That is, to lead me through life and save me. I confess you before men as the resurrected Christ. Come into me now, Lord Jesus Christ. I receive you by trusting faith, and faith alone. Amen.
0: Now, if you've prayed that prayer, get yourself into a Bible-believing, Spirit-filled, non-denominational church. Get water baptized by immersion, Holy Spirit baptized by those who have the baptism in the Holy Spirit, which will give you the power to walk the faith walk. Get into Christian community where they will teach you the Word of God. And I promise you, my friend, you will never again be the same, because the evidence that Jesus Christ is real is the proof of changed lives by the millions worldwide. God bless you, and God willing, talk to you next week.
2: 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We pray that this program is a blessing to you and that you'll tell others about us. 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We want to hear from you. Write us or send us a postcard with a clear return address requesting our catalog or making your comments. 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That's 1-888-273-9673. Until next week, we remind you that the Bible tells us that there is no salvation apart from the Lord Jesus Christ, and that there is no other name under heaven by which we can be saved from our sins. If you do not know the Lord Jesus Christ as your personal Lord and Savior, and as a living person, willing and able to get involved in your life, shouldn't you? Invite Him into your heart today to be Lord and Savior, and receive Him by a trusting faith alone. If you want to know more about the necessity of being saved, write us. And remember, faith comes by hearing, and hearing by the Word of God. We hope you'll tune in next week at this same time as we bring you more of the Holy Spirit's timely Bible teachings through Bern Zumpano. Until then, God bless you and keep you in His love. Walking in Power is a production of United Ministries International.

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1: Good evening and Shabbat Shalom. This is Nomi Segal with a look at culture and lifestyle stories. On our program, the 28th Doc Aviv Documentary Film Festival opens in Tel Aviv. The New Orleans Jazz Festival returns. A rare 19th century cookbook acquired by the National Library of Israel offers a taste of the past. With eyes toward expected elections in Israel, a new initiative assesses the performance of government ministers. And Israeli forest experts collaborate with international peers to address challenges posed by climate change. Let's begin. The 28th Doc Aviv Documentary Film Festival opens this week and runs through June 6th. With a program of more than 100 documentaries from Israel and around the world, as well as professional competitions and programs for up-and-coming young filmmakers. The festival is taking place at the Tel Aviv Cinematheque, the Tel Aviv Museum of Art, and other venues across the city. The timelier-than-ever program offers a clear-eyed gaze at Israeli and global reality alongside personal, cultural, and musical stories. We heard more from Michal Weitz, Artistic Director of the festival. Thank you very much for joining us, and tell us a bit about this chock-packed program for the festival.
2: Yeah, I think it's, first of all, hello, and I think it's really almost unbelievable that we managed to build such a big program for the festival, taking under consideration the war and everything and the international boycott. And so it was really hectic year. And I'm very happy to say that we have an amazing program for the festival with more than 100 films, documentaries, of course, Israelis, international films, shorts, students, competition, panorama, everything.
1: So was it's an uphill battle to acquire some of these films that you wanted? Were there obstacles en route to building this program?
2: Yeah, definitely. This is the third year that we are facing the cultural boycott, and it's not getting any better if we are looking at the past year. But we still managed to have films, international films, and we have partners around the world and filmmakers that just don't believe in cultural boycott. So, yes, there are films that we got refused, but we managed to do it, yes, and it's not easy. I hope that next year it will be easier.
1: So in the meantime, let's speak about some of the films and events and screenings that will be taking place during the festival.
2: Yeah, so we have the Israeli competition with 12 brand new films, Israeli films, amazing films. And we have also the international competition with 10 films from around the world. And I truly, truly recommend to come and watch the films from the international competition. Films like A Song Without Home, Marinka, Notes of a True Criminal, Divya. Amazing films coming from all around the world. We have films from the Russia-Ukraine war and just amazing films. We have Time and Water, which is the film of, by Sarah Dosa that did The Fire of Love, the film that won the Oscar. So this is her new film. And really millions of films. And we have a documentary about Elon Musk and many more.
1: So all of these films, many of them touch on our life, on our reality, but offer their own unique prism and take on that situation.
2: Yes, exactly. When you are dealing with documentary, so you are dealing with the reality. And so we have films that talk about current affairs, wars, what's happening with social media and the effect of it of our children and things like that. But we have also nature like Whispers in the Woods, which is an amazing film, a French film, one of the most beautiful films in the festival. So we have plenty of genres. And yes, but of course we are dealing with current affairs and what's happening all around the world, like Ukraine, Belarus, Hungary, everywhere.
3: The festival is also helping to cultivate the next generation of documentary filmmakers. Tell us a bit about those activities as well, those events.
2: Yeah, so we have the Doc Lab, which is a rough cut, a professional lab for Israeli filmmakers that working on their documentary right now. We are bringing mentors from around the world to help them to solve some problems that they have with the films right now and to find the right way to tell their story. And we have also a new program called 20 Under 40, which is we Doc Aviv choose 20 filmmakers from all kind of aspects in the documentary filmmakers. It could be director, producers, distributors, photographers, editors, everything. And they are the first class of 20 under 40 of Doc Aviv, bringing the next generation of the documentary industry in Israel. So we're very happy about it. And we also have student pitching and the woman pitching of the new fund in the student competition, of course, hoping to raise the next generation.
3: And, of course, there are prizes or there are competitions and judging of the documentaries during the festival.
2: Yes, yes, we have plenty of prizes and awards. We have, of course, awards for the Israeli competition, the best film, best director, photography, editing, and so. We have awards for the international competition, for every competition. We have scholarships for students. And we're bringing back the audience award this year for the Israeli films from all the categories. So it's very exciting. And the award is given by producer Shula Spiegel in remembrance of the producer Dana Eden that passed away this year. So it's very, it moves me as a filmmaker, and I'm very happy that we were able to do it.
3: So do you have any insights or suggestions for those interested in what they shouldn't miss, how they should choose the films to come see at the festival?
2: It's so difficult because I feel that everyone are like my children because I choose each and every film. So, yes, I truly recommend about the international competition. We have the film Jane Elliott Against the Wall in the Beyond the Screen competition. Andre is an Idiot. It's an amazing film from the Panorama. Whispers in the Woods also. And Elon Musk is really important film for us to watch. And we have many events. We have screenings around the city in Suzanne Dalal Center, in Tel Aviv Museum. We have over there amazing films about flamenco dancing, about Ivri Gittels. It's an amazing film called Ivri Who, about one of the biggest violin players called Ivri Gittels that the history just forgot. Really an amazing film and many more films. And we have more events in the Cinematheque. We have a first new event with Ben Shani, talking with Doron Tzabari, the filmmaker, about his body of work. And we have guests from around the world coming to visit the festival and to be our guest of honor. It's going to be very happy. We have this year also a new program. It's only for now because of the World Cup. In soccer, we have a documentary about soccer, documentary films that deals with this issue, so it's going to be very nice. We have retrospective to Werner Herzog, one of the biggest documentary filmmakers, and we have also a retrospective for Ram Levy, Israeli filmmaker that passed away this year. and it's truly a big honor to put a retrospective for him, and many, many more.
3: So where can one find all the information about the screenings?
2: All the information is in our website, docaviv.co.il. And you can come to the Tel Aviv Cinematheque to catch the program. And, of course, you can find us also on Instagram, Facebook, and to get all the information. And to buy tickets quickly because we have already sold out screening. So hurry up.
3: Well, thank you so much for speaking with us.
2: Yeah, thank you. Bye-bye.
3: Michal Weitz, Artistic Director of the Doc Aviv Documentary Film Festival, running through June 6th. Here's Ehud Banai, Seret Ratz.

0: Turning to music. The joyful and sensual sounds of New Orleans jazz return to Tel Aviv next month. The 8th edition of the New Orleans Jazz Festival will host more than 100 musicians from Israel and abroad in 3 days of swing, blues, and irresistible rhythm at the Tel Aviv Museum of Art, June 4th through the 6th. We heard more from Festival Director Ziv Ben. Thank you for joining us, and tell us about this upcoming musical event.
1: Oh, thanks for inviting me. Yes, we'll have more than 20 shows during this festival, which take place at the Tel Aviv Museum, 4, 5, and 6 in June, and more than 20 extra performances outside the venues for free at the Tel Aviv, you know, in the galleries, at the foyer, and before entering the concerts. While I concentrate about the performances within the halls, we'll have many guests from abroad, alongside with many Israeli who plays jazz. We'll have a tribute. We'll open the festival with a tribute to great Louis Armstrong with all guest artists of the festival. We'll have also an interesting concert of the French jazz of the 30s with a great singer called Melanie with a small orchestra, small band. We'll have a guest from Budapest coming, the Hot Jazz Band, that will have four.

Everybody gonna see it for yourself. Me te kuleana pono for help the other. And when you make te kuleana, you know, pono, it's like kind of automatic kind of. You don't need to talk the stuff going what happened. And you just gotta let them and the stuff just waiting for when you're ready.

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1: Hello and welcome to Radio Prague International. I'm Sierra Krieger-Wolf. In today's program, we'll cover the nationwide event giving visitors access to normally inaccessible church interiors. Then, the Czech National Bank unveils a new gold coin dedicated to Pilsen. And later, we speak to Jan Zikman, who recently founded a literary agency that aims to help Czech authors reach readers around the world. All that and more, but first the news with Ruth Frankova.
0: News.
2: Czech leaders have condemned a Russian drone strike that hit a residential building in Romania. President Petr Pavel called the attack completely unacceptable and backed Romanian President Nicu Jordan's call for a strong international response. He said allies should do more than simply condemn the attack and that Russia must understand such actions will not be tolerated. Prime Minister Andrei Babiš also denounced the strike, saying Czechia condemns Russia's continued aggression against Ukraine and stands by its NATO allies. The Czech Foreign Ministry, along with representatives of the opposition mayors and pirates, likewise condemned the attack. Romania has summoned the Russian ambassador over the incident. President Dan said his country would not allow Russia's war against Ukraine to spill over onto Romanian citizens and has asked the Foreign Ministry to propose measures in response. Jakub Kulhánek, Czechia's ambassador to the United Nations and a former foreign minister, is set to become the country's next ambassador to the United States. U.S. authorities have approved the nomination, Foreign Minister Petr Macinka told Czech television. Kulhánek will replace current ambassador Miloslav Stašek in Washington. Macinka described him as an experienced diplomat moving from New York to the U.S. capital. Kulhánek served as foreign minister in 2021 in the government of Andrej Babiš. He has also held senior positions at the Interior Ministry and represented Czechia at the United Nations. The Czech economy grew by 2.2% year-on-year in the first quarter of 2026, according to revised figures from the Czech Statistics Office released on Friday. That is slightly higher than its initial estimate released in April. Compared with the previous quarter, GDP rose by 0.2%. Growth was driven mainly by higher household spending and investment, while foreign trade weighed on the result. Exports increased by 5.8% and imports by 8.2%. Employment also rose with the number of people in work up 1.1% year-on-year. A monument to František Suchý, the Czech crematorium director who secretly preserved the ashes of victims of Nazi and communist repression, was unveiled in Madrid on Friday. During the Second World War, Suchý hid the remains of hundreds of victims so they could one day receive a dignified burial. Among them were several Spaniards who died at the Hradiško concentration camp near Prague. The bronze statue, created by sculptor Jakub Vlček and funded by private donors, stands in Madrid Rio Park near the Prague Bridge. It was unveiled by Czech and Spanish representatives. Nearly 40% of Czechs aged 15 to 24 use some form of nicotine, and a quarter do so daily, according to a new survey by the National Institute of Public Health issued on Friday. Electronic cigarettes are the most popular product among young users. Across the population as a whole, 29.5% of people use nicotine products. While the share of smokers has fallen slightly in recent years, the use of e-cigarettes has more than doubled over the past 5 years. The survey also found that alcohol consumption and harmful drinking continue to decline, although alcohol use in Czechia remains high by international standards. And finally, a quick look at the weather. Saturday will be mostly cloudy to overcast with occasional rain or showers. Daytime highs will range between 24 and 28 degrees Celsius. I'm Ruth Frankova, and that's the end of the news.
1: That was the news, and we turn now to current affairs. Night of Churches, which takes place this Friday, is an annual nationwide event that gives visitors access to church interiors that are normally inaccessible. Churches across the country also invite people to a rich cultural program featuring concerts and lectures. Romana Grajcerova has the details.
3: This year's
1: theme of Night of Churches is courage. According to the organizers, it is an invitation to reflect on what it means to overcome fear, search for meaning, and take responsibility for oneself and others. In Prague, one of the biggest attractions for visitors is certainly the unique Church of the Most Sacred Heart of Our Lord, located in the Vinohrady district. The church, built in 1929 and designed by the legendary Slovenian architect Jože Plečnik, impresses visitors with its facade at first sight. Plečnik found inspiration for the construction in early Christian and ancient motifs, but its most striking feature is undoubtedly the large glass clock, which also serves as a window into the main tower. The Museum and Gallery of Northern Plzeň region in Marianska Týnice also participates in the event. Local guide Hanna Fričková invites to the rich program that starts at 6 p.m.
3: We will open the program with music by a Cistercian monk. There will be bell ringing across the diocese, an art workshop for small children, and a short treasure hunt in the church and surrounding areas.
1: Mariánská Týnice is considered one of the gems of Baroque architecture in Western Bohemia. The former pilgrimage site of a Cistercian monastery has been listed as a national cultural monument since 2018. The second largest city in Czech Republic, Brno, will take part in the event through sound. The historic center will be filled with the ringing of 29 church bells at 5 p.m. Among other things, people will also be able to hear the bishop's bell from the northern tower of the Cathedral of Saints Peter and Paul, which is otherwise silent.
4: Práve sa nachádzame priamo v biskupskom zvone. Tento zvon pochádza z roku 1800.
3: This bell dates from 1852, weighs nearly 4,000 kilograms, has a diameter of 187 centimeters, and is tuned to A flat zero, making it the deepest sounding bell in Brno.
1: Says chief bell ringer Matúš Sedlák. In the Moravian Silesian region, visitors can see the Leaning Church of St. Peter of Alcantara in Karvina, also nicknamed the Czech Pisa. The ground beneath this church has sunk by 37 meters in just a few decades due to the collapse of mine tunnels below the site. As a result, the building now leans to the south, yet it remains standing and has become a unique and well-known tourist attraction. Lovers of rural architecture will also find plenty to admire in the border region of the Czech Republic, Slovakia and Poland on the slopes of the Beskid Mountains. This area is home to a network of wooden churches. In total, there are almost 20 of them, and their construction used wood from oaks, firs and spruces. A rich program of events will include, for example, the Church of the Exaltation of the Holy Cross, located in the border village of Bystrice, as well as the Church of Saints Peter and Paul in the village of Hnievošice. This Baroque wooden church, with its original interior, has been protected as a cultural monument since 1958 and is listed in the Central Register of Cultural Monuments of the Czech Republic.
3: Thank you, Romana Krajcerova, for that report. The Czech National Bank has unveiled a new gold coin dedicated to the West Bohemian city of Plzeň. Although its face value is 5,000 crowns, collectors are already paying almost 60,000 for it. Made from pure gold, the coin features some of Plzeň's best-known landmarks and forms part of the bank's series honoring historic Czech cities. Ruth Frankova has the story.
2: The coin was presented on Tuesday at the event at Masné Krámy Gallery in Plzeň, attended by its creator, sculptor Zbigněk Fojtů. Czech National Bank board member Karina Kubelková outlined its technical specifications.
5: Je ražena z ryzího zlata o ryzosti 999,9.
1: It is minted from pure gold. It has a diameter of 28 millimeters, a thickness of 1.8 millimeters, and weighs 15.55 grams, which is half a troy ounce. It is the 11th coin in the Urban Heritage Reserve series and is dedicated to the city of Plzeň.
2: The final design was selected from a competition involving 16 leading Czech medalists and artists. Fojtů says his knowledge of the city helped inspire the coin's appearance.
6: Tak pro mě bylo nejdůležitější vlastně ta katedrála svatého Bartoloměje.
7: The most important landmarks for me were the Cathedral of Saint Bartholomew, the Renaissance Town Hall and other buildings mainly from the 19th century. I also wanted to include a building featuring graffito decorations by Mikuláš Aleš, who created dozens of designs for buildings in Plzeň.
6: Desítky návrhů pro hodně budov tady v Plzni.
2: One side of the coin features the Cathedral of Saint Bartholomew, part of the house at the Red Heart on Republic Square, and a fragment of the decorative graffito plasterwork, together with the inscription City of Plzeň and the year 2026. The other side shows part of the Renaissance Town Hall on Republic Square alongside the Czech Lion, the Moravian Eagle, and the Silesian Eagle from the National Coat of Arms, as well as part of the Municipal Library Building on Bedřich Smetana Street. Karel Zoch, head of the heritage preservation at Plzeň City Hall, praised the balance of the design.
8: Já si myslím, že účelem nebylo určitě tam dát úplně
7: všechno. The aim was not to include absolutely everything, because the historic center of Plzeň is a magnificent collection of outstanding buildings from different architectural periods. What I like about the design is its balance. The artist managed to include something from almost every era, creating a broad spectrum.
8: Co vytváří to celé spektrum?
2: The Czech National Bank produced 2,600 standard editions of the coin, along with another 5,500 highly polished proof versions aimed at collectors. While the coin's official value is 5,000 crowns, its market price is much higher. At Tuesday's unveiling, it was selling for more than 59,000 crowns, reflecting the cost of gold as well as production and distribution expenses. The coin is available through authorized Czech National Bank distributors, although it can technically be used as payment if a shop agrees to accept it. The Czech National Bank itself will only redeem it at its official face value of 5,000 crowns.
1: Ruth Frankova with that story. And with that, it's now time for today's feature. Few, if any, Czech writers today enjoy the same kind of international profiles that the likes of Milan Kundera and Bohumil Hradbal once did. But one person working to help today's generation reach more readers abroad is literary agent Jan Zikmund. And he is Ian Willoughby's guest now in Prague Talk.
9: Earlier this year, Jan Zikmund launched Zikmund Literary, an agency that primarily aims to help Czech authors find readers around the world. How does he plan to achieve this? How do books from this country tend to fare in foreign markets? And what other states can Czechia learn from in this arena? I discuss these questions and more with Zikmund, who's in his mid-30s and previously helped promote Czech writing in English-speaking countries at the state-funded Czech Literary Center.
10: I felt that there is a need for a new literary agency here. There are a lot of writers and poets that have no foreign representation. So there are some publishing houses like Host and Paseka and Argo that have people that are focusing on promoting their books abroad. But there are many other publishers that don't do this service for writers. And so, especially now, this year, Czechia will be the guest of honor at the Frankfurt Book Fair, which is a kind of big thing, and not just because of this, but I generally felt that there is room for a new agency, and, you know, because I learned so much at the Czech Literary Center, I had this desire to actually use my contacts, use my knowledge, and build something on my own, something independent. So, you know, I spent 6 years at the Czech Literary Center, and I felt that I would like to try something new and focus on specific authors rather than representing the kind of the whole Czech literature that I was doing at Czechlit.
9: And are there any other agents offering the kind of services you are now offering?
10: Yes, there are other, you know, three or four agents that are already representing some Czech writers, and I think they are doing a fairly good job. But the, you know, the Czech literary scene is quite big, and there are all these different genres, so it's not just fiction. There's comics, there is poetry, there is sci-fi, and I think most agents focus on fiction, and I would like to focus maybe also on the other literary forms and genres. So that's kind of the difference.
11: And generally speaking, if it comes to literary fiction, what's the position of Czechia today, let's say on the world, in quotation marks, market? Do many Czech books reach readers internationally? If they do, how much success can they really have?
10: There's been this debate for years about this issue, and you know, a lot of people are saying that we don't really have anybody prominent, anybody that would be a world-class writer. And that's partly true, but partly false. I think when I come to the UK or US, people only know Kundera, you know, and they always mention Kundera. Maybe some people know Hrabal, Klíma, but people don't really know anybody contemporary. That's true. But at the same time, I think there are some writers like Marek Šindelka, Radka Denemarková, Jaroslav Rudiš, people like that who have had success in one particular country. In the case of Rudiš and Denemarková, that's Germany. Šindelka has been doing very well in the Netherlands. We have some writers that are quite popular in Poland. So I think this kind of local success or local prominence, I think prominence is a better word than success, I think, that's been there, and I think that these writers could build on that. So I feel we have a lot of talents here and some great writers, but I think we are still looking for our Olga Tokarczuk in a way, somebody who would really kind of jump like one level higher and gain this worldwide reputation. That's true.
11: But is the problem that the Czech writers aren't at that level? It's not really about marketing or them reaching outside the borders, it sounds like.
10: That's hard to say because, you know, very often it's about the promotion and about having a good literary agent. Also, it's about being lucky sometimes as well. Sometimes, you know, it's about all it takes is some big American publishing house that maybe knows your agent, and then you get published by a big press, and then other countries start paying attention. They are saying, "Oh, wow, we should also publish this person." So sometimes it's, you know, it's about luck as well. But I think, you know, that's also why I'm starting the literary agency. I think Czech literary agents are also improving, and I feel that once the literary agents will work very well, then there's a much bigger chance that at least one or two fiction writers will get a kind of bigger reputation.
11: And are there any particular countries from which the Czechs could draw inspiration in terms of states that maybe punch above their weight a little bit?
10: I think generally we should look northern. Finland, for example, I mean, they were the guest of honor at the Frankfurt Book Fair in 2014. And they had a very nice and successful presentation there. They collect stats about the state of Finnish literature abroad, and I know from their stats that they've had a lot of interest from UK and US publishers, especially in the years after the Frankfurt Book Fair. So maybe the year of the book fair, and then a year or two later. So I think they are doing a very good job there. They have a wonderful literary center in Helsinki. So, you know, because they are similar size, it's also a fairly small country and small language, I think we can definitely draw inspiration from them. And obviously, you know, Norway, Sweden, Denmark, these countries, I think they've been doing a very good job.
11: Given that the Czechs are going to be the guest of honor, whatever it's called, at Frankfurt this year, do you think the Czechs are ready? Are they well prepared to make the most of the opportunity?
10: So I think that Czechs definitely are ready. I think the Moravian Library and the Czech Literary Center are doing a good job in preparing this project, and we will see how the presentation in Frankfurt will look like. But what is important to point out is that the agency work and, you know, the effort to bring Czech writers into foreign languages is very much dependent on the Czech Ministry of Culture and their grants. These grants support the publications of Czech books abroad. So, you know, foreign publishers can apply for funds that cover the translation costs and printing costs. And, you know, without these grants, even the whole Frankfurt project will not be as successful. So my hope as an agent is that the Czech Ministry of Culture will keep those grants active, and that there's going to be a lot of finances in those grants, because that way, you know, Czech writers have a chance to be published abroad.
11: I speak to people in many areas of the arts, including people who work for relatively big but still not huge film festivals, and pretty much everybody I meet is facing financial stress, at least. How is Czech literature, how are Czech writers, the Czech literary scene in general, faring economically today?
10: Yeah, I think, I mean, it's hard for me to judge the whole scene, but I mean, most recently there have been some cuts in grants for Czech literary magazines and for Czech literary festivals, and that's really disconcerting, because obviously, as you can imagine, editors of Czech literary magazines are doing the job for little money, and they can't even pay big fees to contributors, and so if they have even less money, then it'll just make the job much harder for them, and that's a big worry. And obviously, in terms of the kind of the foreign promotion, I think that in the past few years, that the grants of the Czech Ministry of Culture for, you know, foreign publishers have been really, really working very well. I think even comparing to some other countries, we have a kind of very functional grants support. And I'm only hoping that the Minister of Culture knows this, and that they will keep this program alive, that there's going to be a lot of money even after Frankfurt in this grant program, because it may take a year or two till we see the Frankfurt effect. It might take some time, and it's important that we are ready for the interest coming from, let's say, the US or Spain and other countries.
11: To kind of backtrack a little bit, or maybe take a digression, sometimes it struck me in the past that there were Czech writers who enjoyed success, for example, in the 1980s, who perhaps weren't fantastic writers, but they had some kind of international profile or sympathy, essentially because of their story. Would you agree with that?
10: I agree with that. That goes also for the whole country, you know. So we were, I think, more appealing to Western readers, because obviously writers here were writing under pressure, you know, during the Cold War. It was kind of exotic that some Polish or Czech novel or poetry collection would be published in the West. And so it made us more interesting, more appealing because of our political situation. Right now it's a bit more difficult, but I think that there is still a potential, definitely, for us to be interesting.
11: When it comes to different genres, which are the ones that you think could give Czechia some international hits, or that could sell relatively well?
10: I think it's definitely comics, you know, or to be more precise, graphic novels. Even when I was still working at the Czech Literary Center, we have had a lot of success promoting Czech comics abroad. I know that several Czech graphic novels have been recently published in a French translation in France, and France is obviously probably the most important comics country in Europe, maybe in the whole world. And so that's been great. And also there are other graphic novels published in Germany, in the UK, in Spain. So it seems that there's, some people even say it's a golden age of Czech comics right now, and there are some kind of established comic artists like Jaromír 99 or Jaromír Švejdík and Lucie Lomová. But then there are also many up-and-coming, talented artists like Štěpánka Jislova, Kateřina Čupová. And so that's really something, I think, special. And so graphic novels definitely are appealing. And then my kind of my background is that is in poetry. And so I believe we have several world-class poets. I'm lucky to represent people like Petr Hruška or Milan Těžínský, who has just been published in the US by a very, very good publishing house there. So I think in the kind of world of poetry, I think we also have something to offer.
11: Getting back, before we end, to the literary agency of yours, how many writers have you got? Are you looking out for more? What's your plans in that regard?
10: So my agency at this point represents 15 authors. but I would like to add more. I'm also specifically looking to add, you know, more writers and poets from Slovakia, potentially Poland and Germany. I don't want to focus just on Czech writers. So I'm going to be adding more, but obviously I need to be very careful not to add too many writers and only add those that I really would like to work with long term.
11: Where would you like the Zygmunt Literary Agency to be in, let's say, 5 or even 10 years?
10: For independent literary agencies, I think the main goal is to basically survive, you know, and to have enough funds to, you know, do the agency work. You know, I would like the agency to be kind of self-sufficient at some point, and, you know, that would allow me and my colleagues to have the time and energy for the writers. And in terms of the portfolio, and, you know, as I said, I would like to add more authors, and I would like for the portfolio to be really international. I also consider adding some American writers, especially American poets, and I would like to help them be published in Europe. So I would also like to do this agency work kind of in the opposite direction, not just from Czech into English and other languages, but also from English into Czech and Polish and so on. So I would like to, in the next years, to create a network, basically, a network of, you know, publishers and translators who like the authors that we represent, and, you know, hopefully this will lead to kind of more publications abroad.

agent Jan Zygmunt has brought us to the end of this half-hour broadcast from Prague. 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I'm Sierra Krieger-Wolf, and have a beautiful rest of your day.

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1: For Friday, the 29th of May, this is Patricia Polakovičová.
0: This is RSI News.
1: Slovakia sets priorities for V4 presidency. PM calls for clarifying marriage rules. And Slovak armed forces increase monitoring after drone strike on Romania. Slovakia plans to strengthen regional cooperation in areas such as energy security, EU enlargement, and people-to-people ties during its presidency of the Visegrad Group, which begins in July 2026. Foreign Minister Juraj Blanár announced the priorities after meeting his Polish counterpart Radoslav Sikorski on the sidelines of an informal EU ministers' meeting in Limassol. The two ministers also discussed the further development of Slovak-Polish relations and ongoing diplomatic efforts aimed at achieving a lasting peace in Ukraine, among others. Blanár said Slovakia wants to use its V4 presidency to promote practical cooperation and address shared regional challenges. Prime Minister Robert Fico has urged lawmakers to adopt legislation clarifying constitutional provisions on marriage. He said the measures should make clear that same-sex marriages concluded abroad cannot be registered in Slovakia. Fico argued that the move is necessary to reflect the Slovak constitution, which defines marriage as a union between a man and a woman. He also referred to ongoing disagreements with the European Commission, claiming that Slovakia intends to defend its position on issues related to national identity and family law. According to the Prime Minister, lower-level legislation is needed to provide clear guidance for registry offices on when foreign marriages can or cannot be recognized under Slovak law. Minimum child support payments in Slovakia could increase from 30% to 100% of a child's subsistence minimum under a proposed law. If approved by Parliament, the minimum payment would rise from less than 40 euros to around 130 euros per month from July 2026. The proposal is intended to help single-parent families, particularly in cases where one of the parents fails to contribute financially. Parents receiving state-funded substitute child support would also benefit from the increase. Slovak MPs will debate an opposition motion to dismiss Environment Minister Tomáš Taraba on the 1st of June. The proposal was submitted by opposition party PS, which accuses the minister of failures in nature protection, mismanagement of national park zoning, and putting recovery plan funding at risk. Prime Minister Robert Fico has meanwhile said that if trust between Taraba and the party SNS is not restored by the end of September, personal changes may follow. Taraba himself has acknowledged that he could leave the post.
0: Topical issue.
1: The Slovak armed forces say information sharing and monitoring measures within NATO's integrated air defense system have been strengthened following a Russian drone strike on Romania. Military spokesman Stefan Zemanovic said similar precautions have been in place since the start of Russia's war in Ukraine. The statement comes after a Russian drone entered Romanian airspace and hit a residential building in the city of Galati, injuring two people. Prime Minister Robert Fico expressed solidarity with Romania, but also called for restraint and warned against escalating tensions. He reiterated his calls for immediate dialogue between the European Union and Russia. Romania's president has convened the country's Supreme Council of National Defense to discuss the consequences. The incident was condemned by NATO Secretary General Mark Rutte and European Commission President Ursula von der Leyen.
2: The latest news was compiled from Slovak media. My name is Martina Greňová-Šimkovičová. Today in the show, a talk about the reason why a one-week event presenting the latest developments of Slovak cinematography shrank into one day. Also in the program,
3: the idea of a new legislation to protect the freedom of art is already implemented in the European Compass.
2: The European Artistic Freedom Act, whose goal is to protect the cultural environment from political interference, was discussed in Bratislava.
4: Direct repression of cultural institutions, sacking of directors, censorship of artists are the real problem.
2: At the end of the show, an invitation to Teen Theatre Fest in Trnava.
5: Teen Theatre Fest is an international theatre festival that brings together the most daring and high-quality contemporary work for young audiences.
2: Stay tuned.
0: Radio Slovakia International.
2: In mid-May 2026, Culture Minister Martina Šimkovičová attended an informal meeting of EU culture ministers and European Commission representatives in Cannes during the International Film Festival. Participants adopted a declaration emphasizing the vital role of human creativity in the audiovisual industry and the need for a stable, predictable environment for audiovisual production. Šimkovičová said European audiovisual production is not only an economic sector, but also

0: The Slovak documentary Better Go Mad in the Wild won Best Feature Film at the 2025 Karlovy Vary International Film Festival. Last year, Slovak films attracted more than 1 million cinema goers. Despite this, the annual showcase of Slovak cinematography was reduced from a week-long event to a single day in 2026. Why? I asked Simona Novotová from the Slovak Film Institute.
1: Slovak Film Week was launched in 2015 with the aim of creating an annual event that would take stock of the state of Slovak cinema over the past year through expert discussions, film screenings, and Q&A sessions with filmmakers. Since we are currently in a period of consolidation and, like many other cultural institutions, are operating on a reduced budget, we have unfortunately been forced to scale back this event to a single day dedicated to Slovak cinema.
0: This happened despite the fact that last year was very successful in terms of both the number of domestic films produced and their success at cinemas and film festivals abroad, as well as in domestic cinemas.
2: As
1: an institution, the Slovak Film Institute did not want to forego the professional aspect of critical reflection. That is why we have reduced the event to a single day. A single day cannot provide as comprehensive a picture of Slovak cinema as a full week did in previous years. Of the 36 films produced last year, only 7 feature-length and 5 short films were screened at the Day of Slovak Films event. A selection of the most inspiring works from last year's cinema that aligned with the theme of critical reflection.
0: At the one-day festival, there were 3 expert panels debating the developments of feature films, documentaries, and animated films in period 2025-2026. While the feature films category had a list of pictures to be examined by film critics, there was one puppet feature film, Dukla, discussed along with the dying out of animated productions by public television, which has been radically scaled down in the course of the year 2026.
3: Ja som Katarína Kerekešová, som producentka a režisérka animovaných.
0: Katarína Kerekešová is a producer and director of animated children's series Mimi and Lisa, as well as The Websters. In France, Mimi and Lisa was seen by over 70,000 viewers, the figure for the year 2017. The stories of 2 girls, one of whom is visually impaired, were also broadcast by Czech television and public television in Slovenia. The Websters, meanwhile, has been purchased by 2 American platforms, including Netflix.
3: Slovenský animovaný film sa, dá sa povedať, oživil už od roku.
4: Slovak animated film experienced a revival in 2011 when the public broadcaster RTBS was established. That was when we began working on the animated television series Mimi and Lisa in co-production with RTBS. The traditional bedtime story format returned after a 20-year break. Of course, this revival was not linked only to RTVS entering animated series production. Other important developments were also taking place in the field of animation at the time.
0: In 2013, the Visegrad Animation Forum was established, the leading B2B pitching platform and market for animated projects in Central and Eastern Europe. Later rebranded as the CEE Animation Forum, it helped strengthen international co-production involving RTVS. Since 2010, the Slovak Arts Council has also played an important role in supporting the multi-source financing of animated film production.
4: Alongside Mimi and Lisa, projects such as The Websters, The Tots by Vanda Rajmanová and Kaboom by Veronika Kocourková were produced. Educational formats were created as well. At the same time, minority and later parody co-productions emerged, meaning Slovakia became an equal production partner in international projects. In 2025, Tales from the Magic Garden was released and nominated for a European Film Award. Other animated feature films, including White Plastic Sky, Tony Shelley and the Magic Light, and La Vie en Rose, won awards at prestigious festivals and secured international distribution.
0: According to producer Katarína Kerekešová, the 2026 consolidation measures represent a radical turning point for Slovak animated film.

0: production?
1: Napríklad viem, že je rozbehnutý a už je ďaleko v produkcii seriál BFF, čiže bez
0: Franka. For example, the BFF series is already well into production. It is a Lithuanian-Slovak co-production that SDVR was originally expected to join. But it will no longer participate because of the consolidation measures. We will complete the 13 episodes of our Lesná Peťka series under the existing co-production agreement, but we will not continue with further episodes, even though they have already been developed. What remains are cheaper formats, such as Rozumne, an informational and educational format using simple animation.
2: The language of animated films is international, universally understandable. If a nation wants to attract foreign audiences, it should be recognizable, different. That is, however, costly.
1: Samozrejme, že musíme robiť ikonografické veci, veď nemôžeme robiť generické. My musíme
0: robiť course, veci, ktoré... We want to create iconic works, not generic ones. We want to create value. It's like putting on something that fits perfectly. You immediately feel good and beautiful in it. The same applies to film. You want to watch something unique, and the added value is that we can then feel proud when it represents us abroad.
2: Failing to critically examine the films produced here would also mean failing to reflect on what Slovak cinema is creating and communicating. Yet, limiting critical perspectives on the world around us may gradually lead to fewer works that encourage audiences to think more deeply about their meaning. Simona Novotová from the Slovak Film Institute, however, does not believe such intentions lie behind the current cuts to culture. According to her, the measures are primarily aimed at scaling back activities.
3: Ťažko povedať, či toto je priamo úmysel.
4: It is difficult to say whether this is intentional. It is now up to the institutions under the ministry to decide how they will manage their reduced budgets and what they will prioritize. In order to preserve their core activities, they may have to limit projects they would otherwise like to develop further. And that creates a very precarious situation. Culture is an extremely fragile sector, often lacking long-term financial stability. Consolidation measures in culture can therefore cause serious damage, a damage that may take years to repair.
2: On Tuesday, the 22nd of May 2026, Daily Denník N informed that at a meeting of European culture ministers in Cannes in May 2026, the Slovak culture minister did not sign the joint declaration. Her spokeswoman explained that the document contained no reference to broadcasters, which remain the most important producers and co-producers of European audiovisual works in our region. Minister Šimkovičová also stated that the declaration failed to recognize the equal role of public television in building, quote, national cinema, national program catalogs, and the cultural diversity of the European Union, end quote. Meanwhile, back home, government consolidation measures are bringing national animation film production, along with other cultural projects, to a halt.

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1: In May 2026, the impact of changes to Slovak cultural funding schemes was discussed at the Open Culture International Conference in Bratislava, among other issues. Participants highlighted the need for systematic monitoring of artistic freedom across Europe. One of the conference's key outcomes was the presentation of the proposed European Artistic Freedom Act. Its main objective is to protect the cultural sphere from political interference.
2: So my name is Matěj Drlička. I'm a member of the Open Culture Platform, and I am responsible for organizing the international conference Open Culture.
1: Last year, the Bratislava Declaration was adopted here at this forum. What is the result of 1 year work with the respect to Bratislava Declaration goals?
2: The conclusion of the last year conference of many speakers representing several European countries is that the situation is worsening not only in Slovakia, Hungary, Serbia, but also in many other countries of Europe. And we committed ourselves by the declaration to create a steering group of experts who would drive the idea of a new European legislation, so a very ambitious plan. We call it European Artistic Freedom Act. We were inspired by the European Media Freedom Act that was adopted by European Union 2 years ago and now is being implemented all across Europe. And this steering group, which is composed of 11 organizations, we are in a very lively communication with the European Commission, because if we want to open the debate about a new legislation, the Commission is the first receiver. We went quite far within 1 year. The idea of a new legislation to protect the freedom of art is already implemented in the European Compass for Culture, which is a strategic document adopted by European Commission. So that is a very important step. And now it will help us, because as it's a part of the strategic document, it gives more freedom for the Commission to open more and more debates, because this is an advocacy campaign. We need to advocate for the importance. And once it is adopted by the Commission, then it will take a long time to get the support in each member country, because if you want to pass a new law, you need the support of every single member country of Europe.
3: My name is Lars Ebert. I am Secretary General of Culture Action Europe, the major network of other cultural networks and cultural organizations and individuals across Europe. We have more than 300 members all over Europe, and our main task is to advocate for the cultural sector in Europe. So we are the political voice of the cultural sector and are working for better conditions for the cultural sector, funding conditions, legal conditions, working conditions, including freedom of artistic expression. And we also advocate for a strong role of culture in other policy areas.
1: We meet in Bratislava. With what speech have you come here? What do you want to say here at this forum, which tries to bring some strategies for further developments of culture here in the country where the working structures have been attacked and challenged?
3: I'm coming with two different contributions. I will give a contribution today and one tomorrow. And today I really want to praise the work that the sector has done with the Recovery and Resilience Plan, with the POOK, and show a little bit how we work on a European level, where we do something similar to organize and facilitate a conversation within the cultural sector in Europe, to produce blueprints for policymaking in Brussels. And my presentation tomorrow will focus on freedom of artistic expression. And of course, that is, then we are cutting down to the core of the problems in Slovakia, but not only in Slovakia, but in many other places in Europe. Because we always think that direct repression of cultural institutions, sacking of directors, censorship of artists are the real problem, and that is the real problem. But it's much more subtle because the working conditions, unfair payments, the funding structures, there are very subtle instruments through which we can get artists, and we do get artists to the point that they self-censor without complaining. They change the projects they want to do because they need the money. They need to pay the bill. They have kids. They need to feed them. So that is just one example of very soft structures that jeopardize freedom of artistic expression. And we have ideas how to develop instruments on a European level to reinforce or safeguard artistic freedom across Europe. But I think the landscape is very complex. We've got the EU, we've got the European Council, which is something else than the Council of Europe, which is something else than the EU, with a human rights approach. We've got national lawmaking. We've got civil society organizations like the one I represent that have a sort of watchdog function. And I think we need to bring these players together in a complementary conversation. I call that a new cultural contract that we need in order to make sure that we do not depend on a singular safety net, that we have a multiple safety net, because freedom of artistic expression and more broadly institutional autonomy is the backbone of everything that I said earlier, that that enables culture to fulfill its societal role. So I'm not here to give any sort of solutions, but I'm here to show how the problem in Slovakia is part of a bigger problem across the EU, and that approaching that problem requires a multi-layered approach, one on an EU level, one on a more international level, on a national level, and one on a civil society level.
1: 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Culture tips at the end of the show start with an invitation to Trnava.
4: My name is Lukáš and I want to invite you all to Trnava to Teen Theater Fest. Teen Theater Fest is an international theater festival that brings together the most daring and high-quality contemporary work for young audiences. The festival was created to showcase theater that crosses genres, blends artistic approaches, and fills gaps in work for young audiences. Come and see Raumzeit, an interdisciplinary performance from Tobias Pierdom from Germany, this Saturday at 3 p.m. and 7 p.m. Or visit Theater Play Kukuk for kids aged 3 and up this Sunday at 1 p.m. and 4 p.m. For more, visit teentheaterfest.sk.
1: French Film Week opened on Wednesday, the 27th of May, and runs through the 3rd of June under the title Crème de la Crème. The festival presents some of the most acclaimed French productions of the past year, screening 11 featured films in 8 cinemas across Bratislava. The program includes titles such as Comédie Française, A Private Life Guru, and The Richest Woman in the World. Blending romance, humor, and relationship drama, the films offer audiences a contemporary portrait of France through deeply human stories. Bratislava will host an evening of Indian classical and folk music on the 1st of June. Singer Sushmita Jha, known for her interpretations of Indian classical and traditional folk music, will present an intimate concert rooted in the cultural traditions of the Mithila region. She will be accompanied by tabla player Ankit Kishore Umarania. Admission is free. The event is co-organized by the Embassy of India in Slovakia, Bratislava Old Town, and the World Music Festival Bratislava. Just a brief reminder of what to see in Slovakia this and following week. BRAC Bratislava International Literary Festival under the title Let's Talk runs through Sunday the 31st of May with several events focused on translating Slovak literature to foreign languages. You can find more tips for Slovak cultural events suitable for English speakers on our web, rsi.sk, or in our Slovakia Today Friday podcast. My name is Martina Graňová-Šimkovičová. Till next time, do počutia.

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3: En los cinco continentes. Noticias, cultura, economía, deportes, ciencia y salud. Más todos los temas del momento en RFI en español.

0: I'm Sławek Szewc, in Warsaw. Welcome to News from Poland on Friday, May 29th. In today's edition of our Current Affairs magazine, Poland signed the first contracts financed under the European Union's Safe Defense Program, marking the start of projects backed by billions of euros in low-interest EU loans.
1: We are here to create an added value to the processes Poland wants to participate in. For instance, a Polish state-owned military group, PGZ, thanks to the SAFE instrument, will create opportunities for more than 12,000 companies as contributors. It creates opportunities for them to participate in this production and logistics.
0: Also, Poland welcomes the EU's crackdown on a Chinese retail giant.
2: If you want to access our market of 450 million consumers, you have to respect our rules, period.
0: Simple as that. That and more later on, but now look at some Polish-related news developments. Polish president seeks to serve Zelensky of top honor over Ukrainian unit's name. Poland condemns Russian drone strike in NATO ally Romania. And Polish Parliament marks 250 years of U.S. independence. Poland's president, Karol Nawrocki, has said he will seek to revoke Ukrainian President Volodymyr Zelensky's highest Polish state honor, following Kiev's decision to name a military unit after the fighters of the Ukrainian Insurgent Army, UPA, which during World War II massacred ethnic Poles. Zelensky was awarded the Order of the White Eagle, Poland's oldest and most prestigious state honor, first established in 1705 and revived in 1921 in April 2023 by then-President Andrzej Duda. The decoration was given in recognition of his contribution to Polish-Ukrainian relations and his role in advancing democracy, peace and security in Europe. Nawrocki said he viewed the decision very critically and received it with great sadness, adding that it had handed Russian propaganda a great deal of oxygen, as he put it. He went further, saying, "Unfortunately, President Zelensky has proven that Ukraine, in terms of its mentality and its glorification of bandits and murderers from the Ukrainian insurgent army, is not ready to be part of the European family." Poland and Ukraine have long disagreed over the legacy of the UPA for Poland, UPA actions, and the Volhynia region in 1943, when tens of thousands of ethnic Poles were killed across scores of villages, constitute genocide. Ukraine has historically viewed the UPA primarily as an anti-Soviet resistance movement and regards the wartime conflict as one for which both sides bear responsibility. Warsaw on Friday expressed solidarity with Bucharest and condemned an incident in which officials said a Russian drone crashed into a residential building in eastern Romania, injuring two people. President Karol Nawrocki condemned what he called an unacceptable violation of NATO territory. He described the incident as another example of hybrid threats facing countries on NATO's eastern flank and said it underscored the need for stronger alliance, solidarity, and transatlantic ties. Russia must be held accountable for actions that threaten the safety and stability of Europe, he added. Polish Foreign Minister Radosław Sikorski said that Moscow was a threat regardless of whether the incident was intentional. According to Romania's Defense Ministry, fragments of Russian drones have fallen on Romanian territory 47 times over the past 4 years. Romania, like Poland, is a member of NATO and has repeatedly reported incursions by drone debris linked to Russia's war against Ukraine. Poland's lower house of parliament on Friday adopted a resolution marking the 250th anniversary of the United States, describing Polish-American friendship as a value shared across political divisions and highlighting the importance of the two-country strategic partnership. Among those attending the parliamentary session were U.S. Ambassador to Poland, Tom Rose, former U.S. Envoy, Stephen Moll, former Polish ambassadors to Washington, Marek Magierowski and Ryszard Schnepp, also diplomats from the U.S. Embassy in Warsaw. Lower House Speaker Włodzimierz Czarzasty said the resolution commemorated an important date for the whole world, for democracy and freedom. The courage of the founding fathers of the United States and their vision of building a new and just world inspired generations of people around the globe, Trzaskowski said. The resolution states that Polish-American friendship is important to Polish society and enjoys support beyond political divisions. The lawmakers also highlighted the historical contributions of Polish military figures, Tadeusz Kościuszko and Kazimierz Pułaski, to the American Revolutionary War, saying their efforts helped defend U.S. independence. The resolution also praised the role of the Polish community in America and expressed gratitude for U.S. support for Poland's independence after World War I. It stressed the importance of contemporary relations between the Polish Parliament and the U.S. Congress, describing bilateral ties as fundamental to Poland's security. Ambassador Rose thanked lawmakers for the gesture in a statement released by the U.S. Embassy. We celebrate America 250 with immense gratitude for our Polish friends who have stood beside us with such great loyalty, courage, and conviction, Rose said. He added that the resolution strengthened the United States' resolve to remain worthy of the trust and friendship of the Polish people. Poland's prime minister and senior emergency officials said on Friday that a major forest fire east of Warsaw is showing signs of abating, but warned that strong winds could still hamper efforts to bring the blaze under control. Visiting the Wołomin district after an overnight briefing on firefighting operations, Donald Tusk said emergency crews had carried out enormous work through the night to combat the fire, which has burned through about 300 hectares of forest since breaking out on Thursday afternoon. Authorities said weather conditions, particularly wind speed and direction, would be crucial in determining whether firefighters could fully contain the blaze. You're tuned to Polish Radio, and this is our weekday Current Affairs magazine. I'm Sławek Szefs, your host in Warsaw. Poland on Thursday signed the first contracts financed under the European Union's Safe Defense Program. The deals are the first to be financed through the EU's Security Action for Europe program of low-interest EU loans designed to strengthen the bloc's defense and security capabilities. The Polish government and the European Commission signed a loan agreement under the SAFE framework on May 8th. Warsaw expects to secure 43.7 billion euro from the program to strengthen its military and defense industry. Danuta Isler spoke to MEP of the ruling Civic Platform Coalition, Michał Szczerba, to find out more.
3: Michał Szczerba, member of the European Parliament, Poland's ruling Civic Platform Coalition. You're a member also at the European Parliament of the Security and Defense Committee. Yeah. Now, defense has been on the lips and minds of probably everybody in Poland for quite a few weeks now. Poland has finally, after a lot of turmoil, joined the SAFE program. Mm-hmm. So a big chance for Polish defense industry. What's the condition of the defense industry, first of all, 2026, middle of the year?
1: Security and defense are becoming the new drive for the European Union, and that's why Poland is one of the runners in this process, especially as a user of the SAFE instrument loan fund. But we are also thinking about the next multi-annual budget of the EU after 2028. So, for instance, military mobility will be one of the main factors, and we are going to spend 10 times more in the new budget. Also, a lot of money will be invested into strategic military mobility corridors. 3 or 4 will be in Poland. So, it creates a lot of opportunities, not only for the defense industry, but also for infrastructure industry.
3: And talking to the media here, you mentioned that there are already Polish defense manufacturers who have their offices in Brussels.
1: Yeah, yeah, we do need a good representation in Brussels, because all of these processes are going on there. It's not only about money, it's also about connections, about creating international consortiums to present a common joint project, because what the European Union is focused on, it's also about building the European defense industry. Mm-hmm. So it means joint procurement, it means joint production, it means also to be more independent, less dependent from the third actors. So we are building our strategic autonomy.
3: Were you surprised with the, shall we say, opposition of the opposition towards the SAFE program. We know that President Nawrocki has vetoed it. The opposition, Law and Justice, and parties surrounding it were saying that this is not going to be Polish money. We have to keep the Polish defense industry sovereign. There was a lot of skepticism, shall we say?
1: We are not concentrating on political propaganda. We are here to create an added value to the processes Poland wants to participate in, to be a leader. So we are doing our job in a different format. The European Parliament is becoming more and more important body in this process.
3: So you can tell me, middle of 2026, Poland, as a recipient of the SAFE funds, will be a beneficiary. This will be spearheading even more our defense industry.
1: Yes, for instance, Polish state-owned military group PGZ, thanks to the SAFE instrument and to the loans, will create opportunities for more than 12,000 companies as contributors, cooperants. It creates opportunities for them to participate in this production and logistics.
3: Michał Szczerba, thank you very much.
1: Thank you very much.
0: Danuta Isler was talking to MEP Michał Szczerba. This is Polish Radio broadcasting from Warsaw, and you're listening to our Monday through Friday Current Affairs magazine. Coming up, award-winning author Nadia Al-Najjar at the International Book Fair in Warsaw.
4: Culture is, this is the purpose of culture, is to make us closer to each other and understand each other better. So this is what I try to do.
0: Also, four new Michelin star restaurants and the Michelin Guide Poland 2026.
5: It's great, it's really great, because it's a very, very difficult thing to achieve generally, and something that you don't even think about opening a restaurant and attempting, because it's something that it comes along with a little bit of luck.
0: But first, European Union tech regulators have fined Chinese online retailer Temu €200 million for not doing enough to stop the sale of illegal products, as Poland welcomed the move. Michał Owczarek has the details.
6: EU regulators said Chinese retail giant Temu failed to identify and assess the systemic risks of illegal products on its platform and the harm they pose to consumers, as announced by European Commission spokesperson Thomas Regnier at a press briefing on Thursday.
2: Today, Temu has received a fine of €200 million for breaching the Digital Services Act. Temu reaches 130 million consumers in the European Union. But the company has not properly assessed the risks of illegal products being sold on its marketplace. What products are we talking about? Dangerous toys for kids, small electronics without proper label, clothes and jewelry containing harmful chemicals, to name just a few.
6: Temu responded to the announcement by saying the fine was disproportionate, insisting it worked constructively with regulators. The Chinese retailer must now pay the fine and present a plan to the European Union by late August to address the concerns. Non-compliance would result in periodic penalty payments, but Temu also has the option to appeal the fine on EU courts, as Elon Musk chose to do after his X platform received a €120 million fine in December. Pressed by reporters, Regnier dismissed suggestions that the decision about Temu was politically motivated and the fine was more severe than in Musk's case.
2: This is not about China. This is about our consumers, about our rules, and about companies. Here, a decision has been taken because a company, irrespective of where it is established or who owns it, is not complying with our legislation. Our message is clear. If you want to access our market of 450 million consumers, you have to respect our rules, period.
6: In Poland, Temu has rapidly become one of the most popular online shopping platforms, attracting customers with extremely low prices, aggressive discount campaigns, and a wide range of products. Their app has consistently ranked among the most downloaded shopping applications in the country, albeit without much concern about product safety and consumer protection. However, speaking to reporters on Thursday, Poland's Deputy Development and Technology Minister Michał Baranowski said his country had been warning about the issue for years and thus welcomed the penalty imposed on Temu. Poland has long raised concerns about the unfair practices of e-commerce platforms from third countries operating on the European market. These platforms do not properly verify whether all the products they offer are safe, particularly when it comes to products intended for children. It is very encouraging that the European Commission has listened not only to Poland's concerns, but also to those voiced by other member states. This sends a very clear message to Temu and similar platforms that they cannot disregard the rules of the EU single market or compromise the safety of our consumers.
7: Że nie mogą łamać zasad rynku wewnętrznego i bezpieczeństwa naszych konsumentów.
6: Further penalties could follow in the coming months as a result of a nearly two-year investigation under the Digital Services Act, DSA, that requires large online companies to do more to tackle illegal and harmful content on their platforms. EU Tech Commissioner Henna Virkkunen said regulators will continue their investigation into whether the design of Temu's service is addictive and the broader assessment of whether it is selling illegal products. For DSA breaches, companies face fines of as much as 6% of their global annual turnover. Reporting for News from Poland, I'm Michał Owczarek.
0: You're listening to News from Poland coming your way from Warsaw. Can an IT specialist become a writer? What's more, one whose books win major literary awards in the United Arab Emirates? One of the guests at this year's International Book Fair in Warsaw is Nadia Al-Najjar, an author who shows that the gap between technology and literature is much smaller than it seems. Nadia Al-Najjar is one of the most recognized contemporary writers from the UAE. She has published 5 short story collections, including The Spotted Tiger and I'm Different, as well as 3 novels. Her Cities of Passion won the Emirates Award for Fiction in 2015, and Trio D was named Best Emirati Book by a local author at the Sharjah International Book Fair. Anna Janiszewska went to the National Stadium, where this year's Warsaw Book Fair is being held, and spoke with Nadia about her career and Arabic literature.
8: I first want to start off with your story, because you studied computer science and now you are an author. How did your story, how did your path unfold?
9: As a child, I used to like reading a lot. And then I started to write very simple stories, very simple things. And once also one of my stories was published in Majid magazine. Majid magazine, it was very popular in 80s, 90s. Maybe the start was at that time. But when I studied computer science. You know, it was something new by that time, and for some reason I chose to study computer science. But again, I always like to write and read a lot. And then I started to write my first novel. Actually, I'm a novelist, and I write also for children, a children writer. And now I have 5 novels, published novels. I have 1 collection of short stories. I have more than 10 picture books. And just recently, I launched a young adult novel.
8: I want to ask about your culture, because it's so vibrant and it's so rich. Do you like to incorporate that into your stories to maybe show your foreign audiences how beautiful your culture is and maybe even debunk some of these stereotypes?
9: Yes, of course. You know, I think this is the purpose of culture, is to make us closer to each other and understand each other better. So this is what I try to do. And especially for children, I like to write about culture. Even for our children, they need to know more about their culture.
8: So what themes, what motifs are often presented in your stories?
4: Everything I can say, but human. I always concentrate on human, their feelings, their difficulties in life. At the end of the day, we are all human. We share same feelings. When I'm happy, it's the same way you are happy. We are very close to each other, or we have very similarities. I think books can work as mirror or as window. A mirror when you see something similar to you. As a window if you see others, different culture. And we need both. We need to see ourselves in the stories so we feel confident, we know ourselves, understand ourselves, our identity. At the same time, we need to see others through the window. When we see others, we accept.
8: I also want to ask you about the literature from your country or even maybe from your region. So what is so unique?
4: I think every literature in everywhere is unique somehow. And in my country, let's say, the history of our nation, we need to represent it in literature for adults, for children, for both. For example, pearl diving. It's something many people, they don't know about pearl diving. That was even until 70, 80 years ago, people used to dive looking for pearls. For example, this book, it's about this handcraft, which is very old handcraft. Many children, they don't know about. These things makes my culture or my literature very special.
8: Can you tell us a little bit more about that tradition and what your book is actually about?
4: It's about telly. Telly is a traditional embroidery skills in the United Arab Emirates, and it used to be done by women. Telly was inscribed on UNESCO's representative list of cultural heritage of humanity in December 2022. I wrote this story. It's about a young girl feeling lonely, and she started to do this handcraft. So yes, it's about this handcraft, and I wanted the new generation to know about it.
8: What does that mean to you to be able to present your work here in Poland, in a country that is so far away from your home?
4: I'm so happy, and it's a beautiful place, beautiful city, beautiful people. Yes, I'm excited, and I have also reading session with Polish children.
8: Amazing.
4: Yes, I'm very excited. I'm looking forward for that.
0: Nadia Al-Najjar was interviewed by Ada Janiszewska. The 2026 Wartime International Book Fair, which concludes on Sunday, October 31st, it's taking place at a new venue at the National Stadium this year. Sharjah, an emirate of the UAE, is the guest of honor. Finally in the magazine, a record-breaking 11 Polish restaurants have been awarded much-coveted stars in the inaugural countrywide edition of the Michelin Guide, with a female chef named on the list for the first time. Agnieszka Bielawska has the story.
10: On May the 27th, at an exclusive ceremony held in Kraków, the new selection of restaurants for the Michelin Guide Poland 2026 was announced. This year's guide marks a milestone as it represents Poland's first ever countrywide selection covering cities and rural areas previously not included in the Michelin Guide. For the first time ever, the much-respected publication took into consideration culinary gems from smaller cities and rural regions alongside established venues from Poland's competitive urban centres. Among the lucky ones is chef Beata Śniechowska, the chef behind Baba in Wrocław, who received the coveted white chef's jacket embroidered with the Michelin star on Wednesday during the Kraków ceremony. As Michelin wrote, Baba has progressed from a bib gourmand in 2025 to a star this year thanks to chef Beata Śniechowska's assured reinterpretations of traditional Polish dishes. In a relaxed, buzzy setting, she serves subtly complex dishes that elevate their central ingredient. The signature petit bonbon take on pierogi was a highlight for the inspector. A former engineer turned chef and winner of the Polish edition of MasterChef in 2013, Śniechowska has made history by becoming the first woman in Poland to earn a star. Inspectors described her as a key figure in the Wrocław dining scene, adding that even when she is in the kitchen, she is keeping a careful eye on service, ensuring her teams create a warm, welcoming environment for guests. Speaking at the gala, delighted Śniechowska said, "It is an enormous honor. I'm trying not to have a heart attack. You don't do things like that to women over 40. My kitchen is my love, my fascination. I'm very proud when I'm cooking. I'm happy to work with my people. I'm happy how we do the service. Our restaurants are cozy with a family atmosphere. We love good food. We are absolutely crazy when it comes to quality, professionalism and perfectionism. It has to be all top-notch, but in a relaxed atmosphere." For the fourth year now, Bottigliera 1881 in Kraków has been recognized with 2 Michelin stars, cementing its place as Poland's finest restaurant. The inspectors were impressed by the level of refinement and creativity found in the chef's boldly flavored and highly original reinventions of classic Polish cuisine, confirming the restaurant's 2 stars for another year, to the great joy of chef Przemysław Klima. "That's how Michelin decided. It is a great distinction. We are among the 529 restaurants across the world with 2 stars, so it is a great honor. We are very happy and we continue doing our job." Nuta in Warsaw this year retained the star it was granted. The project is run by chef Andrea Camastra, who hails from Puglia, lives in Poland, and has a passion for Asian cuisine. All 3 of these have an influence over the tasting menus at his restaurant. His Senses was the first where chef Andrea was recognized by the Michelin inspectors, and I asked him then, how does it feel to have the first star?
5: "It's great, it's really great, because it's a very difficult thing to achieve generally, and something that you don't even think about opening a restaurant and attempting, because it's something that it comes along with a little bit of luck. I think at my age, with the experience that I had, I'm maybe able to recognize whether we are doing something correct or not, especially because I've been working in this environment before for a few years. So I knew definitely what the standard required."
10: A total of 196 restaurants are included in the 2026 edition of Michelin Poland, featuring 147 selected venues, 38 VIP gourmands and 10 Michelin-starred restaurants, including 1 2-star establishment and 4 newly awarded 1-star restaurants. The guide highlighted the growing diversity of cuisine in Poland, from Moroccan and Thai cooking to modern reinterpretation, with Alon Omakase in Warsaw becoming Poland's first Japanese Michelin-starred restaurant, offering what inspectors called an authentic and engaging edamame sushi experience. For News from Poland, I'm Agnieszka Bielawska.
0: Yes, chef, and thanks, Agnieszka. And that item brought us to the end of this Monday edition of our News from Poland Current Affairs magazine, but remember to check our website and social media for first-hand information and updates. I'm Sławek Szefs. Thanks for sharing your time.
11: You're tuned to Warsaw. Polish fusion, Polski fusion, the Polish palate, the Polish quest for taste, pierogi, pizza, kebab, molecular cuisine, tales from the Polish kitchen with Agnieszka Bielawska,
12: Elżbieta Krajewska.
10: Hello.
12: Hello, everyone.
10: Another wonderful survey. How do Poles cook? And what do they cook? And the tradition, the decisions, the report 2026. And we start with planning. Apparently, 74% of Poles plan their meals, but only very few plan ahead several days. I mean, I'm planning today morning what I'm going to cook today afternoon, but I'm not taking into account coming Sunday.
13: I was looking at those figures, and I'm really wondering, on the other hand, if you go to supermarkets or you go to any market, then you see people with these tons of food, tons of vegetables, tons of supplies, and you think that indeed we are planning. This must be a symptom of, a fact that we are indeed planning ahead. But perhaps this was only shopping for the week. I don't know. I don't really know how far ahead we plan. Well, definitely we don't buy for the month ahead, so definitely these few days. I'm not sure if we wake up in the morning and think of the meal we're going to have in the afternoon, but perhaps yes. On the other hand, you sort of cook that big pot of soup.
10: Spontaneously.
13: Yeah, spontaneously. Mm-hmm. And that soup lasts you for 2 days or 3 days at the utmost. And then you have to think again in the morning.
10: If you have a big family of four, let's say, well, it would definitely not last for the day the day after. This survey showed that only 20% of us plan meals for the whole week. So maybe the huge shopping carts that you see in every supermarket or market or any other shop, this is the weekend planning and weekend shopping. But still, I wonder, it very often happens that you get the idea of what you will be cooking for dinner when you enter a shop. And then you look at the prices, and then you look at the offer, and then you come up with an idea of what the meal will be.
13: Or something is in season.
10: Yeah.
13: And it's on offer. Yeah. Mm-hmm. So, yeah, I will agree with the fact that we only plan for a few days ahead. Whether a week is a few days ahead, that remains. I mean, this is like statistics always. You have... a few days ahead isn't a week, but perhaps, I don't know. But on the other hand, you come home and you don't feel like eating what you have prepared ahead, and you make spaghetti.
10: Yeah, this is very often the case. Another thing which the survey researched was the content of the product. And then 79% of Poles choose products which they trust. And because this is both the content and simplicity. I mean, how simple can a chicken wing be?
13: This was actually quite surprising to me, because we have this conviction in this country that we'll buy anything as long as it's cheap. And this conviction has been there for decades. And even other nationalities knew this about us, that as long as it's cheap, doesn't matter what it is, we'll buy it. And for a long time, this was also true for food products. But when I look at this survey, and people declaring that, in fact, they are reading the ingredients, they do consider what food products have inside. And that is important for them. And that actually this decides whether they buy a product or not. I think that, well, that just shows how much we have changed and how much we are focused on making sure that what we buy and what we eat is healthy, or at least healthier.
10: Mm-hmm. Yes. Maybe not necessarily everyone is eco-friendly, because as we all know, those bio or eco, whatever you call them, products are definitely much, much more expensive. However, we pay attention to what we eat. And then it seems that 86% of Poles, well, they do not stick to any kind of diets, which means that they cook spontaneously, something which is good, which is healthy, and which is composed of fine ingredients. 31% declared that they do not pay attention to any kind of diet, but they do pay attention to what they have on their plate. So that is what you've been talking about, yes.
13: Mm. But actually, this is a bit in opposition to the previous
10: exactly.
13: results.
10: Mm-hmm. Yeah. Mm-hmm. And 30% of Poles, they pay attention to what they buy as long as these are... natural products without any kind of supplements or E300,000 or whatever.
13: Mm-hmm. I think what we still have in this country, that endures in spite of the easy heat in the microwave diets which you can buy in the shops. I think that we still love seasonal foods, that we still like our vegetables to be fresh cooked. Perhaps frozen, but certainly not tinned or canned, as many other countries will happily use in their daily diets. So probably that is one good thing working for us. However, 86% not on a diet, how does that compare to the statistics on vegetarianism,
10: exactly.
13: for instance?
10: Mm-hmm.
13: It's very interesting.
10: That's why we always do surveys, because we always wonder who's answering those questions. And now, apparently, 88% of those surveyed cook dishes from Polish cuisine. Not to my knowledge. The second most beloved is Italian cuisine. 45% stick to Italian menus.
13: Well, spaghetti and pizza roll.
10: That is true.
13: And schabowy, come on.
10: And also schabowy, and also pierogi. Come on.
13: Yeah. Half and half, I'd say.
10: But I would not stick to the fact that it's 88% of us who cook Polish dishes. This is definitely not true. We have become well-versed in all kinds of world cuisines, so I think that it's pierogi / spaghetti /
13: sushi
10: / some tacos and chili con carne. So, yes. And 61% of Poles were taught by their mums how to cook, which I think is yes. Mm-hmm. And I don't know why this question,

0: this, and thus they have healthy Polish fries and healthier salmon, for example. Oh, come on.
1: We love our kitchen gadgets. We'll have to end on that. But yeah, we love anything that...
0: A novelty on the market is a novelty
1: which
0: in our kitchen.
1: That it makes life easier, whether it does or not, that's another issue, but we believe it does.
0: Yes. I recently saw a picture of a contemporary cuisine which was like full of gadgets. So no place to cook because the machines do it for you.
1: Traditional Polish.
0: Bye-bye.
1: Bye-bye.
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Welcome to Offside, the program in which we talk about sports while listening to music. I'm Tanuta Isler, your host, and in today's show, Warsaw will become the center of the basketball world next week when the Polish capital stages the 3-against-3 World Cup. We'll also talk to a renowned Polish marathoner, Patrycja Bereznowska, who specializes in 24-hour running. We'll tell you why, but first, here's Polish singer Kaśka Sochacka and her song called Szum, or Noise.

0: Warsaw will become the center of the basketball world next week when the Polish capital stages the FIBA 3-on-3 World Cup. 40 men's and women's teams from 26 countries will battle for global honors. 3-on-3 basketball derives from half-court streetball played three-a-side on one basketball hoop is a fast, energetic and spectacular sport rapidly growing in popularity. It's made its debut as an Olympic sport at the Tokyo Games in 2021. Eliza Mickiewicz has more.
1: 3x3 basketball derived from half-court streetball is a fast, energetic and spectacular sport, which took on its codified form in the early 2000s and has been rapidly gaining popularity around the globe ever since. A year ago, Warsaw won the bid to host the discipline's 2026 World Championship, which will kick off with the start of June and last 7 days. The Plac de Filat Square in the center of the city will be transformed into a spectacular sports arena, where the world's best male and female players will fight for the highest honors. It is a huge promotion for the sport, Poland and Warsaw, emphasized Poland's Minister of Sport and Tourism, Jakub Rutnicki, speaking for Polish Radio.
2: Te dni to będą dni koszykówki, dni wielkiego święta.
1: The first

0: of June will become the Basketball Days, a time of a great celebration. It is a major tournament, the World Championship, and I am very pleased that Poland and Warsaw are securing such key events. It is also a great opportunity to promote the country and its capital. There's nothing more amazing than showcasing the beauty of sport in the context of eye-catching urban spaces, and that is exactly what will happen. The minister told the media at Tuesday's press conference dedicated to the event. Poland's Ministry of Sport and Tourism spent close on €1 million on. 40 teams from 26 countries and 6 continents, including Polish men's and women's internationals, will battle for glory in the 3x3 World Championships 2026. All matches will be played in a specially constructed open-air arena that will accommodate over 2,500 fans. The Polish women's team came close to a medal at last year's World Championships in Ulaanbaatar, but ultimately finished fourth. One of its players, Aleksandra Zimborska, vowed to fight for the highest goals again this year.
1: I hope we'll provide a lot of excitement and that we'll fight for the title until the very end. I can't promise medals yet, but I can promise we'll put up a good fight to get them. I hope this will spark a lot of interest in basketball in Poland, even in people just passing by who will see what a great and thrilling sport it is. Come, I invite you all. We need your support. Last year we played in Mongolia, where the fans carried the home team all the way to the final, and I really hope that with your help this will also happen in Warsaw. The Polish national team player said, addressing the fans. Speaking for Polish Radio, Warsaw President Rafał Trzaskowski pointed out that an extra event will also be held just ahead of the World Championship start. As a prologue to the World Championships, we will host the 3x3 Warsaw Championships and this same area on May 30th. And I am very pleased that our top local players will be able to compete in the arena where the world champions will be revealed in the following week. 3x3 basketball is not only an Olympic sport, but above all, an incredibly spectacular one. Therefore, we cordially invite you all to come, witness the games, and visit the championship village, as a lot will be going on here across this week. The first 4 days of the 3x3 Basketball World Championships will be divided into 2 sessions, morning and evening, and admission to the morning matches, as well as to the World Championships Sports Village, will be free. Open basketball courts, recovery zones, and catering facilities in the heart of the Polish capital will also be available throughout the week for fans, city dwellers, and tourists.
2: There was a report by Eliza Miskiewicz.

0: You're listening to Polish Radio Broadcasting from Warsaw. We're continuing a sports show offside. Hello and welcome, if you've just joined us. She is a Polish long-distance runner who specializes in 24-hour running. Her name is Patrycja Bereznowska, and she won gold many times in the history of the Polish championships for the 24-hour run in 2014, 16, 17, 18. In 2019, she became the first Polish woman to participate in the Badwater Ultra Marathon. She also competes in other kinds of runs, including marathons, half marathons, military runs, in with all the equipment, uniform and a 10-kilogram backpack, as well as obstacle racing. And now she wrote a book. I had a chance to sit down with Patrycja Bereznowska following its Warsaw premiere recently. We're talking ahead of the meeting connected with the launch of your book, which is called Last Run. Running is what really brings me here to talk to you, because you are a ultra marathon runner.
1: Yes.
0: You hold unofficial records only because there are no official records. Yes. In marathon running, 24 hours, 48 hours, the first woman in Death Valley. You run in obstacle courses, military, ultra marathons, half marathons, military runs with equipment. I mean, wow. How?
1: Yes.
0: Why?
1: It's a long story. My first running is about horses, because my job is a horse riding trainer, and I started endurance races for 100 miles, and the rules said that the riders can run with horses, and it's quite natural for me that horses will be good when I will run with horses, not in the trailer, and I start running. And another story is about my village, Osów, where I live, that in this place was half marathon. And I think that I start in this half marathon, and on the finish line I start thinking it's too short for me. I start dream about marathon.
0: Uh-huh.
1: After marathon, I start dream about ultra marathon.
0: So more and more and more.
1: Yeah. And at this moment, I start dream about 6 days ultra marathon.
0: So regular marathon is how many? Is it kilometers or hours or both? It depends on.
1: Normally, it's about kilometer, 42.
0: Mm-hmm.
1: Yeah, but at this moment, my focus is on the 48 hours ultra marathons, and this about 10 marathons, once by one.
0: Wow. I mean, I understand that running is a regular thing. It's a natural thing for people, because we all run at some point in our life, probably more when we are children than later. And of course, the horse, like you said, was probably another culprit for you to do this. But 48 hours, which means you're running 48 hours straight, no sleep, no nothing.
1: Without stop. Yes.
0: How can you do it even physically? You're not sleeping? I mean, I understand the adrenaline rush.
1: When I want one, this ultra marathon, I have only a break to toilet. When I go to toilet, the rest I have to do running. It's about time, because 48 hours is quite short time.
0: Okay.
1: And normally runners don't sleep for these 2 days. And it's interesting, because after these races, always I have problem with sleep. I have
0: Which
1: to,
0: means you don't need to sleep for another 3 days?
1: Yes, I have to take sleeping pills for.
0: Okay, so your cycle is probably reversed. But I understand there's probably a lot of adrenaline as well when you run. But 48 hours? The evening comes, everybody gets sleepy.
1: Yeah, but
0: do you need anything special to run? I mean, how do you switch your body, I guess, to run at night?
1: No. Physically, it's okay. I think that the most difficult is about mind.
0: Mm-hmm. It's all in the head.
1: Yes, and the same, it is the most beautiful in this kind of ultramarathons, that the focus is on the possibilities, my mind, not my body.
0: Wow.
1: Yeah.
0: And how do you train in between those ultramarathons? You just run, or do you need to meditate as well, or do something in a gym, or...
1: My,
0: I mean, you are a small frame, if I may say, thinking about ultramarathons. marathons.
1: Thank you.
0: Take it as a compliment.
1: I'm quite a small person. My height is 1.60 meters.
0: Mm-hmm.
1: And my favorite way to training mm-hmm. is for the stars. I compete really often, sometimes 24, sometimes marathon, and sometimes quite short ultramarathons. I treat it like
0: training sessions. So whatever you do, it's training session, whether you get a medal at the end or not. Can you make a living of it? You do at this point. This is what you do for a living?
1: No. Because, you know, sometimes at the end we have mm-hmm. a special prize, but mm-hmm. we seldom really money. Often it's, you know, something like gifts. Still, my job is a horse riding trainer. It's a way to earn money, but at this moment I have some sponsors.
0: As an unofficial world record holder, you're already recognized, especially in the marathon circles, I would imagine.
1: Yeah. But still, for marathons, for me, is like a lifestyle, and the earn money is not really important for me.
0: But you have to eat and pay your bills.
1: Yeah, why still I working with horses?
0: When people find out what you do, do they look at you like, what? Are you crazy? Why would you run for 48 hours? I still can't wrap my head around it. Or are they, oh, cool?
1: Yes, people think that, but after talking with me, often said, yes, it's quite interesting. It's a little romantic.
0: Mm-hmm. Especially probably some of the locations where you run.
1: Yeah, because sometimes really I run in beautiful places like Taiwan, like Italy, and other beautiful places, but 24-hour races are organized in the small loops, like 1 kilometer, sometimes a little longer.
0: So it's almost
1: park.
0: Okay. So you run around in circles.
1: Yes, the same 100 and most.
0: Doesn't get boring?
1: No, because my game is in mind. Yeah.
0: It's all in the head.
1: It's about it. That this race is quite another than the mountain races in another beautiful places. Mm-hmm. I often said that people who run this kind of races on small loops in parks really love running.
0: And the book that you wrote, it's called Last Run, like we said, Memoir or Recollections of a Record Holder in 48-Hour Marathon. Is this the book about running? Or not only?
1: Not really.
0: You know what I'm driving at.
1: Yes, it's about life, it's about some problems, solved problems,
0: mm-hmm.
1: and about my cancer illness.
0: You were a cancer survivor, or you're still having the treatment?
1: No, you were a cancer survivor. No, I'm almost 2 years after.
0: So in remission, very good.
1: Yes. But this book is about race before my treatment, and about my treatment, and
0: because you did compete during your treatment.
1: Yes, and about race after the treatment, and probably it's really important about the comeback after the really difficult treatment. Yes, like mm-hmm. chemotherapy.
0: Yeah.
1: Immunotherapy, about the surgery, mastectomy, mm-hmm. and other things. It's about how...
0: So you're a survivor and still a winner, or a winner again.
1: Yes, and I want to say to people that they should have hope that this difficult illness is not the end. For me, it's a new beginning.
0: So here you are, 2 years after, 2 years in remission, continuing to run obstacles, half marathons, ultra marathons, you name it.
1: Yeah.
0: I can give you a backpack with 10 kilos, you're going to grab it and run. I was talking to a Polish long-distance runner who specializes in 24-hour running, Patrycja Bereznowska. And that interview brings us to the end of this week's edition of Offside, the program in which we talk about news from the world of sports while listening to Polish music. Join me again next week. In the meantime, I'm leaving you with Polish group Plastic and their song called Never Been Better. I'm Danuta Isler. Thanks for listening.

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0: 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We read in the Bible in John 6, verse 44, "No man can come to me except the Father which hath sent me draw him." May we keep the hope that it be God's will to use this eBible Fellowship International broadcast to draw His elect and feed His sheep. Until next time, may the Lord and His Word keep you encouraged, and may His perfect will be done. Welcome to eBible Fellowship's Bible Study. In this series of Bible studies, we'll be taking a closer look at the Bible's evidence for the completion of the prolonged judgment day and the end of the world occurring in the year 2033. And now here's your host and Bible teacher, Chris McCann.
1: Welcome to eBible Fellowship's Bible Study as we continue looking at the biblical evidence for the end in the year 2033. This is study number 15. And I think we'll start by reading once again Isaiah 46, verses 9 and 10. "Remember the former things of old, for I am God, there is none else. I am God, and there is none like me, declaring the end from the beginning, and from ancient times the things that are not yet done, saying, my counsel shall stand, and I will do all my pleasure." God declared the end from the beginning. And in our last study, we were looking at the beginning. As Adam was created, the world was created, the whole universe was created in the year 11,013 BC. And we noted how Adam was created with the appearance of age. Anyone looking upon him would have seen a young man. And that would, indicate or have given an appearance, maybe he's 20 years old, and yet he was just made from the dust of the ground. He was minutes old. And that's what God did with the whole of the creation, with the stars out there. He created their light already in place so that the man Adam upon the earth could look up at the night sky right at the beginning and see the light of the stars that were so distant that as scientists measure, they tell us of so many billions of years away, and they miscalculate because they do not take the biblical historical information of creation into account, and they say, well, now it took billions of years for the light to reach Earth, therefore the universe is billions of years old, and a huge miscalculation, an incredibly huge miscalculation that sets them off course by billions of years. But God's people, and we're God's people because God has made us His people. It's nothing special about us. We're no different than other people of the world. We are sinners. We're children of wrath, even as others. But God has redeemed a certain people for Himself, and He has given them a new heart and a new spirit, and also an understanding of the truth, that they have been given ears to hear the voice of Christ, and He is the essence of truth. And that means when we come to the Bible, We know the Bible is true. Thy word is truth. It says in John 17:17, that God's holy word, the Bible, is absolute truth. And the people of God trust it wholly, entirely. We trust every word. We know there's not a single error in the original Hebrew and Greek, the original Word of God, that all the foreign language translations, including English, are based upon. Yes, there can be errors in translation. That's when men get involved, and there can be incorrect items that get into a particular language translation. But the underlying manuscripts, the Hebrew and the Greek, and God has preserved that word, so we have it. We can go to an interlinear Bible. We can see the preserved word of God in Hebrew and the preserved word of God in the Greek language. And so we have absolute truth. We can always check the translations against that word and correct them. And sometimes we do. Although the King James Bible in the English language is an excellent translation, it's the best English language translation, yet there are, even in this greatest of translations, occasional errors that we can check against the original. Well, God has declared the end from the beginning, and where would God make that declaration? Where? The Bible is the book of God's declarations. It is His divine communication to mankind. If God says He has declared something, then obviously it is in His Word, the Bible. That's where He's declared it. And so He's giving us a hint. He's giving us a clue that He has declared the end right from the beginning. And we search the Bible. We search the Bible to find all available information, pertinent information having to do with God's time schedule for the world. And that is our privilege to do. It is not of man, or it is not for our fellow man, no matter who he calls himself. He can call himself a pope or a bishop or a priest or a pastor or an elder or a scientist or anybody else. It is not for man, who himself is a creature, to tell God's people, God's elect, the ones, the people that God has loved with an everlasting love, the people that God has saved and died for, and the ones that God has delivered the Word of God to and given to them understanding, as Jesus answered the disciples' question in Matthew 13, why do you speak in parables? Because to you, the disciples, standing in place of the elect, to you it is given to know the mysteries of the kingdom of heaven. But to them, now let me read that so I can give the verse references and make sure I don't get anything wrong. Matthew 13, verse 10, and the disciples came and said unto him, why speakest unto them in parables? He answered and said unto them, because it is given unto you to know the mysteries of the kingdom of heaven, but to them it is not given. It is not given. And it goes on to say in verse 12, for whosoever hath, to him shall be given, and he shall have more abundance. But whosoever hath not, from him shall be taken away even that he hath. And that's speaking of the mysteries, the understanding, the right understanding of the deep things of God, the parabolic meaning of Scripture. For those that are truly God's elect, more will be given. And that relates to seal up the word to the time of the end. And at the time of the end, more abundance of understanding the mysteries of God's word. And to those that are not God's elect, it is not given. And that which they seemingly had understanding of, yet never truly did in their heart, will be taken from them at the time of the end. And then in verse 13, therefore speak I to them in parables, because they seeing see not, and hearing they hear not, neither do they understand. And we can see why Daniel was moved by the Lord in Daniel chapter 12, verses 9 and 10. Seal up the word till the time of the end. And then I'm going back there. I normally quote this, I think, out of order. Daniel 12, verse 10. Many shall be purified and made white and tried, but the wicked shall do wickedly, and none of the wicked shall understand, but the wise shall understand. You see how the two parties, wicked and wise, wicked will not understand, wise will understand. That matches, doesn't it? Matthew 13, two parties, to you it is given to know the mysteries of the kingdom of heaven. You'll understand. But to them who are being referred to, who is being referred to? The wicked, though they call themselves Christian. But to them, they will not understand. It is not given to them. And so it is with the word sealed, the doctrinal information that God sealed that would be poured out with the latter rain at the time of the end. None of the wicked, and that doesn't leave any room for a few or for one, none of the wicked will understand, but the wise shall understand. Now, when you put that together with Ecclesiastes chapter 8, verse 5, where we read, whoso keepeth the commandments shall feel no evil thing, and a wise man's heart discerneth both time and judgment. It fits, doesn't it? The wise understand. It is given to you to know the mysteries. A wise man's heart shall know or discern. Though they will have understanding. That's what to discern means. Matters of time and judgment. On the other hand, go to Proverbs 28. Proverbs chapter 28 in verse 5. Evil men understand not judgment, but they that seek Jehovah understand all things. It is a constant. It is always the case throughout time and throughout history, but especially at the time of the end, where the Lord is making this clear distinction concerning time and judgment. The wicked, the evil men, will not understand. And you can see how that relates to the, again, unsealing of the teachings that we have learned over the last few decades, and they depend on understanding of time and judgment. It's the time for the end of the church age, the Bible revealed. It's the time of God's judgment beginning at the house of God. And men in the churches, well, yeah, they can't deny. 1 Peter 4, verse 17, judgment begins at the house of God. And there they can't even deny that house of God refers to the church, because in 1 Timothy 3, verse 15, it says, "But if I tarry long, that thou mayest know how thou oughtest to behave thyself in the house of God, which is the church." Which is the church. The house of God is the church. 1 Peter 4:17, judgment begins at the house of God. It begins at the church. You can't deny this, not in any kind of honest way. And yet they didn't understand. How do we know the time is right now? How do we know that the church age is over? And that's because the wicked cannot understand. There's an inability within them when it comes to the truth. They have no love for the truth. They don't have the ears tuned in to the truth, which the child of God has been gifted. We've been given this. It's nothing in ourselves. And we hear his voice. In Jeremiah 8, verse 7, God speaking of his people outwardly, corporately, national Israel, which in turn points to professed Christians of the New Testament corporate church. Jeremiah 8, verse 7, "Yea, the stork in the heaven knoweth her appointed times, and the turtle and the crane and the swallow observe the time of their coming, but my people know not the judgment of Jehovah." How do you say we are wise and the law of Jehovah is with us? "Lo, certainly in vain made he it. The pen of the scribes is in vain." Notice how God is faulting his people for not knowing the time of his judgment. And he even refers to other creatures, the turtle, the crane, the swallow, observe the time of their coming. The Lord has given them instruction in their creature existence. He's built it into them, and they follow the Lord's directions, that inner guidance system that he gives certain creatures to do this and to do that in very precise times. "Yet my people, the ones that were Israelites, they were the physical seed of Abraham. And more than that, again, we have to keep this in mind. It is the error of the church, a great error of the church, to neglect and forget when God speaks of Judah or Israel or Jerusalem or the Jew. He is spiritually referring to the New Testament churches and congregations. And the Old Testament tells us in two or three places concerning Israel, if they were not obedient, then God would make them a byword and a proverb. We read that in 1 Kings chapter 9. This is one of the places. 1 Kings 9. Starting in verse 6, "But if ye shall at all turn from following me, ye or your children, and will not keep my commandments and my statutes which I have set before you, but go and serve other gods and worship them, then will I cut off Israel out of the land which I have given them, and this house which I have hallowed for my name will I cast out of my sight, and Israel shall be a proverb and a byword among all people." Now, there it is. The house and Israel will be a proverb. A proverb. Judgment begins at the house of God. Not the historical house or temple of Israel, but what it points to. As 1 Peter 3:15 said, the house of God, which is the church. There God defines it. And the word proverb means parable. And Israel was cut off for their unfaithfulness. So we had better look for the proverb as God declares in these verses that he would turn them into. And we see this in Matthew 24. Let those in Judea, when the abomination of desolation is in the holy place, let those in Judea flee to the mountains. And we see it with references to Israelites or Jews. They point to, they have spiritual meaning. You have to look for the spiritual meaning. And the people of God in name only were not true men. They did not have true wisdom, who is Christ, within, because they were never born again. And yet they say, that's why God points it out in Jeremiah 8, after saying, my people know not the judgment of Jehovah, he says in the next verse, how do ye say we are wise and the law of Jehovah is with us? They know not the judgment of Jehovah, and God says, well, you claim to be wise and you have my word. And it is his word that reveals the judgment. And they don't understand it. And it was the same when Christ came into the world many centuries later, as we read in Luke chapter 19. Luke 19 in verse 44. And here the Lord is beholding the city Jerusalem. He wept over it. And we read in Luke 19:44, and shall lay thee even with the ground, and thy children within thee, and they shall not leave in thee one stone upon another, because thou knewest not the time of thy visitation. Well, why is that a problem? Why is it a problem not knowing the time of God's visitation? And the word visitation means judgment. Isn't it a good thing to be ignorant? That's what the church tells us. You can't know. It's not for you to know. It's not, you know, for us to look into those things. No man knows the day or hour. Don't you understand that? You will not find in the Bible, you will not find anywhere when God's people are commended for ignorance in matters related to time and judgment, or the timing of his judgment, especially upon his own people. They should have known, is the implication. They did not know, but they should have known. And likewise, the New Testament church should have known, because they claimed to be wise. They have the whole Bible, more so than the Jew. He only had the Old Testament scripture. They have the whole Bible, and they're not wise. They're not wise. They act as fools when they set their watchmen up in the tower and tell them, the Lord told us to watch, so you go up there, you keep watch for the coming of the Lord. Okay, and we'll be down here. By the way, just remember, here's your trumpet. Here's your trumpet, and go up, keep watch. But again, remember, you cannot see anything, and so whatever you do, do not blow that trumpet. But there's the watchtower. You get up, and here's the trumpet. You see, their doctrine makes that foolish. We can see the problem, can't we? I would hope, of having a watchman that is basically a blind watchman. And as God mocks him in the book of Isaiah, the Lord points out the foolishness of this. In Isaiah 56, in verse 10, his watchmen are blind. They're all ignorant. They're all dumb dogs that cannot bark. Just picture a junkyard. You know how they have the junkyard dog? And they have a watchdog in their junkyard, and when someone comes to rob them, or anyone who has a dog in order to guard his place of business, and the robber comes, the thief comes in the night, as Christ has said to, and they have a dumb dog. They have a dumb dog. He has no ability to bark. And so there will be no warning. There will be no scaring of the thief, and he will come and steal everything. So here God says they are all ignorant. They are all dumb dogs. And he's not talking about dogs. He's talking about people, his people, who have the duty of being a watchman. They're dumb dogs. They cannot bark. Sleeping, lying down, loving to slumber. Yea, they are greedy dogs, which can never have enough. They are shepherds that cannot understand. There it is again. They cannot understand. The wise understand. But none of the wicked understand. And that's really what makes them a dumb dog. Their lack of understanding, their incomplete inability to understand the spiritual things of God when he opens up his word at the time of the end, revealing extremely important matters of time and judgment. It is life or death matters. These things were so critical to those who claim to be Christian at the time of the end. The church age is over. God's Spirit has left the church.

jadi إمارات الأمن. كبريت واحد وألف رابع. من أشعار سمو الشيخ

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0: RTE News on Radio 1 with Ailey Sheehy. Good morning. The US President Donald Trump has concluded a meeting with his advisors on whether or not to agree a deal with Iran to extend a ceasefire without announcing a decision. Yesterday, Mr. Trump said the meeting had been called to make a final determination on extending the ceasefire. A White House official said Mr. Trump would only make a deal that was good for the United States and satisfied his red lines. A senior Iranian source told the Reuters news agency that an agreement was close but had not yet been approved. In Britain, court documents suggest that 6 years ago, Buckingham Palace was given emails which showed Andrew Mountbatten Windsor sharing a confidential British government information. They are among an archive of 30,000 emails taken from the account of businessman Jonathan Rowland, who travelled with Mr. Mountbatten Windsor when he was a trade envoy. Mr. Mountbatten Windsor, formerly Prince Andrew, is under investigation by police for misconduct in public office. He has consistently denied wrongdoing. Buckingham Palace said it couldn't comment on an ongoing police inquiry. A section of the Dart line between Dublin Connolly and Greystone stations is closed this weekend and Bank Holiday Monday. Dart services will operate between Malahide, Howth and Dublin Connolly stations only. A judge in the United States has blocked the renaming of the Kennedy Center in Washington. District Judge Christopher Cooper ruled that the Performing Arts Center, which President Trump rebranded as the Trump Kennedy Center, could not be changed without an act of Congress. Judge Cooper ordered that Mr. Trump's name be removed from the building's facade. He also ordered the elimination of any references to a Trump Kennedy Center from official materials within 14 days. Mr. Trump said he would cease involvement in renovations of the centre and return control of it to Congress.
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0: Today will start off dry in the east. Rain over the western half of the country will extend eastwards to all areas by noon. There will be sunshine and scattered showers this afternoon and evening. Some showers may be heavy, with highest temperatures today ranging from 16 to 20 degrees. And that's all from the newsroom for now.
3: Thank you so much. That was Ailey Sheehy there at the Radio 1 News Desk. And this is Rising Time live from our Cork City Centre studios. Lillian Smith with you until 5 to 8.
4: One, two. 3.

Carthy on late date the other night, and I didn't get around to him, and again this morning, so happy to play him. And a beautiful version of his beautiful song, Bright Blue Rose. It was Mary Black in the middle, and from her, Summer Sent You, and Pat Sheehy started us off that hour with The Diamond, that's his new single. Ciao and buongiorno. Sending you warm greetings from Firenze in Italia. Send my love from me, Dad, to my two wonderful girls, Emma and Holly. They're in Kilcool. And also to my boy, Cal. They're all men and women now, but like your godchild, they'll always be my three little ones, no matter what age they are. So best wishes to you from the beautiful, bellissima Città di Firenze. Thanks for that, Dee. Good to hear from you this morning. And over we go to Peterhead in Scotland. And a beautiful photograph there. There are worse places to be working this morning when the sun is shining. Sean from Nina, good morning and greetings to you. Great to hear from you. All right, let's take a quick look at just a couple of this morning's front pages. The Irish Independent on Saturday. O'Callaghan splashes cash from golden visa schemes. There's something about Ray Darcy there and his paycheck. The Irish Daily Mail, wedding rip-off, 36 more couples affected. And this is following news that Gardaí and Interpol are now investigating the wedding planner as Irish pair lose 26k. I think that was Tenerife, wasn't it? The Irish Times this morning, over 80% of Irish alumina went to Russia. And Jeffrey Donaldson's wife bugged his car over a fare. Let's have a look and see what else we have there. We have the front page of the Irish Examiner. Social housing audits below 10%. And one roadside speed camera caught 30,000 drivers in a year. And plenty more besides. And I'm sure Brendan will have another look at the front pages a little bit later on. Or Dervil indeed, if it is herself this morning. But that's coming up a little bit later on. John Brennan, how are you? Big fan of Roxy Music.

0: How about that from Joan Armour Trading? And that is Down to Zero. And before that, we heard from Roxy Music. True to Life was the song. Good morning and greetings and thank you, says David, for Jimmy McCarthy. And Martin prefers Mary Black's version or Christy Moore's. There you go. So wonderful hearing Jimmy McCarthy this morning. Would you please wish the very best of luck to all of our 500 sanctuary runners taking part in tomorrow's Cork City Marathon. 42 nationalities running as one in solidarity, friendship and respect. A busy day ahead, getting our race numbers in Cork City Hall ahead of the race. We're starting a new sanctuary runners group, our 43rd in Ireland. It's in Clonakilty this morning. It's all go. Graham Clifford, you're a busy man. Great to hear from you this morning, though, and have a fantastic, fantastic day. I hope it all goes well for you tomorrow. I'm going to have to skedaddle out of town quite early tomorrow morning now and hope that I don't hit any of the road closures and blockages. Could you, greetings from an overcast South Derry County first, and treat your listeners to the rarely played and overlooked straight shooter by the Mamas and the Papas. Thank you. Patrick, good morning. And some Tom Petty, please, for all the bikers in Killarney this weekend. Oh yeah, definitely. Enjoy the bike fest there. If you're talking to Lenny in Watford, Harley Davidson, give him my regards. And best of luck to Arsenal. They're up against a very, very good team. I have seen PSG play this season. To be honest, I don't think they're beatable. Not by Arsenal anyway. But good luck, and I hope it goes fantastically and is good for us people who have no skin in the game, so to speak. Let's take a little break.
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entry, seasons come and seasons go. I'm glad to say I'll be working here Wednesday morning, the 3rd of June. I won't forget. And John, the Roxy Music fan, your true identity has been uncovered by Connor in Killarney in the Glenfia Country House Hotel, who says, if that's who I think it is, he always had great taste in music. And you do. That was a great, great choice of a Roxy Music track there. Hello and greetings to you, Jerry McBride. Nice to hear from you this morning. And Anthony tells me he loved Ruary last night with Christy. He's on the way, so do stay tuned. Okay, and a query about one of the truly great bands whom I have not heard, and I listen to both yourself and Shay most mornings, and I don't think I've ever heard any music from one of the truly great bands, and I hope you might rectify that. The band in question are Cream. Now, I have certainly played White Room in the past. I've probably finished the programme with it one morning or so. Tommy O'Keefe, because my husband is a fan. But let's see what we can do for you this morning. And Tony, good morning. Listening most evenings or on playback in Burnt Oak in Colindale in North London, but originally from Tipperary Town. So best wishes to a few folk travelling over to London for my daughter Kate's first Holy Communion next Saturday. I'd love to hear Midnight Rider from Greg Allman if you have a chance. John, good luck and good to hear from you. And have a great day next weekend. Hope all goes well for you. And this one requested several times this morning.

I Won't Back Down, and that's Tom Petty and the Heartbreakers. And before that, we heard from Rory and Makeover. The rest of the album is lovely. Tell Your Mother I Saved Her, Your Life, and do have a listen to that. And I will play more from it in the coming weeks, definitely. But right now, a little Summer in the City. Summer in My Heart, Aztec Camera.

Stay for something from CMAT and before that from Asta Camera, and that was Somewhere in My Heart. Good morning, Anne. It says, I hope you have a lovely weekend. I go over Lillian while you bring the music and the chat to the listeners. I'm actually here until Wednesday morning, so loads of music still to come. But first to Love, which is the new Bell X1 song.

That's brand new from a forthcoming album from Bell X One, But First to Love. It's the new single from them. And that's more or less it for me for this morning. Thanks for the company and thanks for the tune suggestions. I was going to play something from Cream to finish up, but I would have had to cut it short, but I promise I'll play it tomorrow morning. So that's it from Lillian Smith in our Cork studios. Have a great sunny Saturday. Emails coming in left, right and centre. But anyway, have a great Saturday. Mind yourselves, please, folks. Bank holiday weekend. Be careful on the roads. Be careful in the sea. And be careful of each other. Whatever you're up to. The Bell Gooley show is on, by the way. So check that out if you're around. And I'll talk to you tomorrow morning, 6 a.m. here on RT Radio 1.

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1: Now, at 5 to 8, let's head over to Met Éireann for the RTE weather forecast with Gerry Murphy.
2: Thank you very much indeed, Louise, and a very good morning. Well, over the weekend and through next week, the weather over Ireland will be mixed with rain or showers at times, and it will be cooler than recently, with temperatures mainly in the mid to high teens. So today it's dry in the east at the moment, but there is rain over much of the country, which is moving eastwards, and that will extend to all areas by noon. It will continue for a time this afternoon, but sunshine and scattered showers will follow from the west through the afternoon and evening, and some of those may be heavy. Highest temperatures today ranging from 15 degrees in the west to 20 degrees in the east, with light to moderate southerly breezes. Tonight will bring a mix of clear spells and showers, which will be mainly over the northern half of the country, but the showers will become isolated overnight, and temperatures will fall to between 10 and 13 degrees, with mostly light southwesterly breezes. Tomorrow Sunday will bring brighter sunny spells and scattered showers, but not too many showers. However, as we head towards evening, we'll see rain developing in the southwest, and that will extend over Munster and Connacht by nightfall on Sunday. Highest temperatures are again 15 to 20 degrees with light to moderate west to southwest breezes. Then on Sunday night, it's going to be mostly cloudy as the rain and drizzle extend to all areas and temperatures fall to between 11 and 14 degrees. Bank holiday Monday will start off mostly cloudy with outbreaks of rain, and that rain may turn heavy in places, especially in parts of Munster, Leinster and later on in western areas, and then showers will follow through the afternoon. So a fairly unsettled day for bank holiday Monday. Again, temperatures will range from 15 to 20 degrees with moderate southwest to west winds. Beyond that then, Tuesday will bring sunshine and showers, some of them heavy, and temperatures will be between 14 and 18 degrees. There'll be some rain for a time early on Wednesday, but that will clear to once again sunshine and showers with highs of 14 to 18 degrees, and there'll be further showers on Thursday next, and the weather continuing unsettled into next weekend. But for today, rain continuing to spread eastwards, extending to all areas by noon, clearing then with sunshine and showers following this afternoon. And that's the forecast. Good morning.
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7: 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While in sport, Ken Early looks ahead to the Champions League final. 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
1: 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Philip Boucher Hayes, that's who. He's got the story on Countrywide in about 10 minutes' time. But now at 8 o'clock, it's over to Ailish Sheehy in the newsroom.
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0: Hello and welcome to WaveScan, the international DX program, researched and written in Indianapolis by Dr. Adrian Peterson and in Los Angeles by Ray Robinson, and produced in the studios of WRMI Shortwave in Okeechobee, Florida. I'm Jeff White. This is edition NWS 901 for release on Sunday, May 31st, 2026. On the program today, the Adelaide River story. CHU in Canada is closing down. Their fifth Sunday India DX report from Prithviraj Pukkayastha. In our feature in WaveScan today, Ray Robinson brings together four unusual but quite fascinating items of information under the title The Adelaide River Story. A large temporary American city in Australia's outback, an American radio station in Australia with a foreign call sign, an undetected Australian radio station, and the jumping crocodile. So, Ray, tell us more.
1: Thanks, Jeff. Yes, the river called Adelaide River is in Australia, but it's nowhere near the city of Adelaide. Instead, it's right at the northern tip of the country in the Northern Territory, and is a short but broad river, just 148 miles long. It's navigable for three-quarters of its length, and it runs from south to north, emptying into the Van Diemen Gulf about 20 miles east of Darwin. But like the city of Adelaide, the Adelaide River was named in honour of Queen Adelaide of England, the aunt of Queen Victoria. Adelaide was a German princess who, as the wife of King William IV, not only became Queen of Great Britain and Ireland from 1830 to 1837, but was also Queen of the German state of Hanover. Adelaide and William had no surviving children, so when William died of heart failure in 1837, their niece, Victoria, became the new monarch. Now, on the Adelaide River is a small town by the same name, Adelaide River, which is a small settlement approximately 70 miles south of Darwin. Originally, the area was inhabited by the nomadic Kungurakun and Warai aborigines. In 1871, a small settlement was established for workers who were installing the overland telegraph that connected the north to the south of Australia. 2 years later, a small store and cafe was opened at Adelaide River, and 15 years later again, the railway line from Darwin reached the little settlement. During World War II, just 4 days after the fall of Singapore in February 1942, the Japanese launched two separate air raids against the town of Darwin, the Allied shipping in Darwin Harbour, and the town's two airfields. Panic-stricken residents and forces personnel fled to the town of Adelaide River, overrunning the area which quickly became the headquarters of the Australian Army in the Northern Territory. The purpose of the air raids had been to prevent the Allies from using Darwin as a base from which to contest the Japanese invasion of Timor and Java, not far off the northern coast of Australia. So, quite soon afterwards, American personnel began to flood into the area, until, at the height of their activities in Australia, some 30,000 Americans were encamped at Adelaide River. They brought with them all that was necessary to sustain life and activity in the area, and this included their own hospital, food preparation, living quarters, and all of the necessary hardware to defend Australia's northern border with Asia. It's understood that the American camp at Adelaide River was the largest single concentration of American personnel anywhere in Australia. It was indeed a temporary American city, if you please, in Australia's great outback. There was a need for a major radio station at Adelaide River for long-distance communication, and so a search began in January 1943 for a suitable location. A site was chosen a couple of miles northeast of the town on a huge cattle ranch called Mount Bundy Station, and US Navy personnel began construction work for the new project. In less than 2 months, on March 25, 1943, the communication radio station became operational, with several shortwave transmitters in the range of 10 kilowatts. Interestingly, this new shortwave radio station identified on air using the call sign KAZ. The call sign KAZ was not an Australian call sign, nor an American continental call sign, but rather it was borrowed from the Philippines, which before the war had been an American territory. The call sign KAZ had previously been used by the RCA communication station on the outskirts of Manila from 1930 until the end of 1941. The decision to use this same call sign, KAZ, in Australia for the large radio communication station at Adelaide River was apparently made by General Douglas MacArthur, partly to confuse unwanted listeners in Asia as to the actual location of the station, and also to indicate a close link with the Philippines. The Adelaide River station was in frequent communication with other American stations throughout Australia and also in the islands north of Australia. This station communicated regular forces information and also the flow of news that was subsequently released for use on radio and in newspapers in Australia and the United States. During its 1.5 years on the air, station KAZ in Australia was also in frequent communication with small groups of people in the Philippine Islands. As decisive events in the Pacific began to move north away from Australia, American personnel moved out of the area, and the main traffic through station KAZ at Adelaide River was transferred to Hollandia in Dutch New Guinea on November 21, 1944. The shortwave station at Adelaide River remained on the air for almost another year, with the American Seabees, the US Naval Construction Forces, installing their own small communication station at the same location a few months before the entire facility was closed. The Mount Bundy Cattle Station itself is now a tourist resort, and the few remains of the US Navy Communication Station KAZ are simply historic reminders of an important era in the state's illustrious past. But we should also mention that there was an Australian entertainment radio station on the air at Adelaide River. In March 1944, a request was made to Australian Army Headquarters in Melbourne, and approval was granted. A small station was installed, apparently running just 20 watts on 1440 kHz. This new radio station was inaugurated in May 1944 under the call sign 5DR. The transmitter was provided by the PMG department, and programming was provided by Army personnel with frequent relays taken off air from shortwave stations operated by the ABC. This temporary station was on the air for a period of around 6 months, but it remained completely undetected by any radio monitors in Australia and New Zealand. In October of the same year, work commenced on a new and more substantial broadcasting station at Adelaide River, but the project was abandoned just before it was completed. Most of the personnel had moved away from the area, and the station was no longer needed. In time, another 5DR medium wave station was erected in Darwin itself, and this call was subsequently amended to 8DR, with shortwave coverage later being added for outback areas in the Northern Territory. The glory days of the town of Adelaide River with its huge population base are long since gone. These days, local surveys tell us that the town of Adelaide River has a population of just 190 people, but it does possess a major tourist attraction. Travellers passing through the area like to stop at Adelaide River and go for a cruise on the river itself. The attraction is the unique freshwater jumping crocodile. This species obligingly will jump 8 to 10 feet out of the water to catch food suspended from poles by the captains of passing tourist boats. There are 5 different companies operating on the Adelaide River offering tours for people to see the unique jumping crocodiles, the most famous of which is the Adelaide River Queen.

0: several seconds of the pond beside our building. And just as I began filming, a large alligator came out of the water and started heading toward me with its mouth open. There was a fence between me and the alligator, but I've seen them go under the fence before, so I stopped in my tracks, he stopped coming toward me, and I moved back as quickly as I could just in case. Anyway, I got a good video of the beast, and the moral of the story is, don't feed alligators if you want them to stay away from you. Next week, Ray will have the story of one of the few female radio pioneers, that of Mary Texana Loomis.
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0: The well-known time signal station CHU in Canada will go off a shortwave on June 22nd. For decades now, time accuracy superior to telephone transmissions has been available throughout Canada and in many other parts of the world by means of the National Research Council's radio time signals broadcast continuously from shortwave station CHU on three frequencies, 3330, 7850, and 14670 kilohertz. The transmission mode, upper single sideband with carrier reinserted, provides time signal service without requiring a special SSB radio. The frequencies are derived from one of a trio of atomic clocks located at the transmitter site near Ottawa, Canada's capital city. The clocks at the CHU transmitter site, about 20 kilometers from the NRC's time laboratory, are compared daily with the NRC's primary cesium clocks. In the final 10-second period of each minute, a bilingual station ID and time announcement is made in English and French, with the 1,000 Hz seconds pulses shortened to ticks. Since April 1, 1990, the announced time is always in UTC. The CHU transmitter station is located 15 kilometers southwest of Ottawa. The main transmitter powers are 3 kilowatts on 3330 and 14670 kilohertz, and 5 kilowatts on 7850 kilohertz. Individual vertical antennas are used for each frequency. The electronics systems feeding the transmitters are duplicated for reliability and have both battery and generator protection. The generator can also supply the transmitters. The announcements are made by a talking clock using digitally recorded voices. The digital voice announcements entered into service in 1990. The voice in English is that of Harry Manis, a former Canadian Broadcasting Corporation announcer, and the voice in French is that of Simon Dorivage of Radio-Canada. The call letters CHU were first used for Canadian time transmission in 1938 on the frequencies 3330, 7335, because it changed to 7850 in 2009, and 14670 kHz. The 2009 frequency change occurred when the International Telecommunication Union reallocated the 7300 to 7350 kHz band, changing it from fixed service to general broadcast use. After this change, 7335 kHz began to be used by numerous broadcasters from around the world. Before 1938, the call letters of essentially the same transmissions were VE90B. There's quite a range of possible dates to assign to the establishment of CHU. The NRC leans toward 1929 as being the start of daily time transmissions at essentially the modern frequencies. Of course, there's been quite a change in equipment and accuracy over the years, but the largest improvement was with the change to cesium atomic clocks in 1967. In 1970, the responsibility of operating CHU was transferred from the astronomers at the Dominion Observatory to the physicists at the National Research Council. Before April 1, 1990, CHU's time announcements were given as Eastern Standard Time. Since that time, the announcements have been given as UTC, Coordinated Universal Time. Since 1970, the National Research Council has been charged with maintaining official time for Canada. The shortwave radio station, CHU, is only one of the ways that official time is disseminated across Canada. After the CHU shortwave broadcasts leave the air on June 22nd, you will still be able to find the NRC's official time on its website and via two

0: Canadian telephone numbers, one in English and one in French. Adieu, CHU. A quick shout out to our longtime listener Larry Cohen in Utica, New York, who writes us, "Heard you the other night on WWCR with a report on your road trip in Texas." Thanks, Larry. And let's remind everyone that you can hear WaveScan each Saturday at 7:30 p.m. Central Time, that's midnight 30 UTC Sunday, on 4840 kHz from WWCR in Nashville, Tennessee. Right now, let's go to India. Here's Prithviraj Prakayastha with his DX report.
1: Namaskar and welcome to a new edition of Indian DX Report. I am Prithviraj Purkayastha, VU3TQD, reporting for the WebScan from Assam. Let's begin today's report with a couple of radio observations made by Mr. Lingdo Lavai from Shillong in Meghalaya. He reported that he received China National Radio 1, that is CNR1, on 3950 kHz at 1528 UTC with fair to good reception. He received RTM National FM in Shillong on 15295 kHz at 720 UTC, mild fading but stable signal reported. Mr. Lingdo also reported that the Assam Rifles, one of the important armed forces of India, has launched a community radio station at Pallel Garrison in Manipur, aiming to bridge the gaps between local communities and enhancing regional harmony. Established under Operation Sadbhavna, the station is named Radio Highway with the tagline Pallel Ki Vani. The initiative is designed to overcome the challenges posed by Manipur's difficult terrain and limited mobile connectivity by providing a reliable platform for local news, weather updates, and government welfare schemes. The project is deeply rooted in community empowerment, as the entire station is operated by local youth. 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It will be upgraded into a full-fledged radio station upon the allotment of a frequency by the Ministry of Information and Broadcasting. Here are a few other news from the Indian and national radio arena. Akashvani celebrating its 90th anniversary. India's iconic public radio broadcaster, Akashvani, which was previously known as All India Radio, is celebrating its historic 90th anniversary, marking nearly a century of connecting the nation. Founded on June 8, 1936, the state-owned broadcasting giant kicked off nationwide celebrations to honor its massive impact on India's social, cultural, and political history. To commemorate the milestone, a series of vibrant regional events were held across the country. A major 3.5-kilometer walkathon kicked off from the headquarters at Akashvani Bhavan, New Delhi, promoting fitness and national unity. Many regional centers of Akashvani also organized massive community marathons and walkathons featuring hundreds of staff, listeners, and students. Cultural celebrations took center stage, including the grand Sur Sangam Classical Concert at Akashvani Kolkata and a live military band performance at Akashvani Prayagraj. Many other regional stations also reported organizing musical and cultural events as part of this celebration. Operating under the noble motto, Bahujan Hitaya Bahujan Sukhaya, meaning for the welfare and happiness of all, Akashvani has grown from a humble Delhi station into the world's largest radio network. Today, the public service broadcaster reaches 98% of the Indian population through its 591 stations, broadcasting smoothly in 23 distinct languages and 146 local dialects. Here are a few important external service broadcast schedules of Akashvani. 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Hamfest India, India's premier gathering of amateur radio enthusiasts, will be held at NITK Suratkal, Mangaluru on 28th and 29th November 2026. This year, Hamfest India 2026 is jointly organized by National Institute of Technology Karnataka, Suratkal, NITK, VUTU, REC Mangalore Amateur Radio Club, MARC, VU2RDO and MIT Ham Club, VU2MHC. 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That is hfi2026.nitk.ac.in. 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Adventist World Radio Bengali Service Listeners Conference will be held on 5th July 2026 at Indian City of Kolkata. There are no entry fees required to attend this conference. Refreshments and lunch will be provided at the meet venue, which is confirmed as Park Street of Kolkata by the organizers. Interested participants can register by sending their name, gender and mobile number to the WhatsApp number +91 790 84 59 093. 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They are requesting reception reports for this new frequency, and a brief recording with the report will be appreciated. The email address for sending the reception report is radiozamanbidari@proton.me. That is Radio Zaman Bidari @proton.me. Last but not the least, I heard BBC World Service on the new 11730 kHz at 00202 hour UTC, transmitting from Al Salah Relay Station located in Oman. It was earlier using 12095 kHz. SINPO may be rated as 45434. It may be noted that BBC Eastern Relay Station in Oman has begun confirming EQSL reports. Reception reports can be sent to the email address opsala@encompass.om. And friends, with this I would like to conclude this edition of Indian DX Report on the web scan. I hope the information shared in this edition will be beneficial to you. If you have any comments and suggestions on Indian DX Report or want to send me a reception report, then please write to me at indiandxreport@gmail.com. So friends, with this note, it's goodbye and 73 is from Assam.
0: Thank you, Prithviraj.

And we end WayScan today with Australian Christian country singer Colin Buchanan and his Crocodile Song. 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

0: 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Preaching since he was 10 years old, now a dentist and author, he is passionate to witness the Word of God.
1: One of the more famous Good Samaritan stories that have been made available to us by the media in recent past was the story of Michael Jerome Williams Jr. He was born in Memphis, Tennessee, one of 12 children born to Dennis Orr. His mother was an alcoholic and a crack cocaine addict. And by the time he was in the first 9 years of his student life, he had changed schools 11 times. At 7 years old, he was placed in a foster care and alternated between foster homes and homelessness. When he was in high school, his father was killed in prison. In 2004, Lee Ann and Sean Toohey, a couple with a son and daughter attending the same school that he was, saw his homelessness and allowed Michael Orr to live with them for a day. They ended up eventually adopting him. The story was the subject of the 2009 movie, The Blind Side. Michael Orr was a first-round NFL draft pick in 2009 and will be playing in Super Bowl 47 next week. I'm not too excited about that because they beat the Patriots last week. I could have said that he played last week, and that would have been good enough, but let's look at the Good Samaritan story. Turn your Bibles, if you will, to Luke chapter 10, verses 25 through 37. Luke 10, 25 through 37, we will go through it verse by verse. Verse 25, and a lawyer, an expert in the Mosaic law, stood up and put him to the test, saying, "Teacher, what shall I do to inherit eternal life?" So this was a lawyer. A legal guy. It so turned out that the law was the Hebrew scriptures. Just like in an Islamic country, there is an overlap between the lawyer who studies Sharia law and the religious right who study the same law. There is an overlap here. This was a lawyer, not a Pharisee or a teacher of the law. And he comes with what may be more an academic than a spiritual question. He asked a very common question those days: how do I inherit eternal life? And in verse 26, Jesus says, "What is written in the law? How does it read to you?" This was a common way of discourse in which you answer one question with another question. And if there's anybody who is interested in doing ministry among Generation Xers, like myself, one of the ways in which to reach them is by using this technique of evangelism in what is called as a Socratic method, where you lead a person to an answer by asking them questions. So you answer with questions. And that is what Jesus did, which was a common way to do at that time. And verse 27, and he answered, "You shall love the Lord your God with all your heart and with all your soul and with all your strength and with all your mind and your neighbor as yourself." Who is saying this? If you didn't know who was saying this, you would think it was Jesus saying this. Because Jesus said the exact same thing before. So there are two parts to this answer. The first one is love the Lord, and the second one is love your neighbor. Everybody, every Jew knew the first part about loving God. In fact, they woke up every morning and recited the Shema, which is Deuteronomy chapter 6 and verse 5, which said, "You shall love the Lord your God with all your heart, with all your soul, and with all your might." Then we come to the second part, love your neighbor. This was a well-known command at that time from one of Jewish prominent teachers by the name of Hillel in the Talmudic Patriarch Shabbath. He says this, "What is hateful to thee, that do not to another. This is the whole law, the rest is only its explanation." This was from the verse in Leviticus chapter 19 and verse 18, which said, "You shall not take vengeance or bear any grudge against the sons of your people, but you shall love your neighbor as yourself." Now, if you read just that verse, Leviticus chapter 19, verse 18, you get the idea that a Jew is supposed to love a fellow Jew. That's it. And that's your neighbor, a fellow countryman. But if you read further down in verse 34, we are not going to look at it, but in verse 34, it's clear that it's not just a fellow countryman, you also have to love a non-Jew. But they refused to see the big picture, and so they ended up loving only Jews. So there was the love your God, and then there was the love your neighbor, but combining the two, one after the other, was not known in rabbinism. So it is probable that this lawyer heard Jesus combine it at some point, and he regurgitated the answer. Verse 28, "And he said to him, 'You have answered correctly. Do this and you will live.'" Verse 29, "But wishing to justify himself, he said to Jesus, 'And who is my neighbor?'" The loving God part is clear. But for a Jewish mind, who is my neighbor has been a long-standing question. Now, there is a heathen charge against the Jews that they had what is called odium generis humani, hatred of mankind. Now, if your mother tongue is Latin and I just screwed up that phrase, I'm sorry. Mea culpa. God had separated the Israelites to himself by purification. But unfortunately, the Israelites separated themselves from their neighboring people through self-righteousness and pride, something that God did not want. And as you read the scriptures of the Old Testament, you find that they have a lot of hatred to their neighbors. And so when the expert in the law asks Jesus, "Who is my neighbor?" this was a perfect time for Jesus to jump at the opportunity. And so he jumps at this opportunity and tells the story of the Good Samaritan. In verse 30, he says, "Jesus replied and said, 'A man was going down from Jerusalem to Jericho and fell among robbers, and they stripped him and beat him and went away, leaving him half dead.'" So this man, this traveler, was going from Jerusalem to Jericho, which was 21 miles in distance. And Jericho was 3,300 feet lower than Jerusalem. So this guy was traveling on this road, and this road was known to be a dangerous road, so that there was a certain part of the road that was called the Red or the Bloody Way and had to be guarded by a Roman garrison. And so these criminals attack this man and they leave him half dead. In those days, a lot of people did not have extra clothes. So robbing somebody for clothes was a common thing. That is why when Jesus died and was stripped of his clothes, the Bible mentions five pieces of clothing that Jesus left. The four people that crucified Jesus divided up four of the five, and then the fifth piece of clothing that Jesus left was a linen seamless undergarment. And because it was seamless, they didn't want to divide it into four. They cast lots for it so that one of them got the undergarment. The point is that they were willing to recycle used undergarments. That tells you about the scarcity of extra clothing. So this person could have been attacked just for the clothing. And in verse 31 it says, "And by chance a priest was going down on that road, and he saw him and passed by on the other side." Verse 32, "Likewise a Levite also, when he came to the place and saw him, passed by on the other side." The priest passed on the other side. The Levite came to the place, but then passed on the other side. Now, priests were supposed to avoid impurity, and there was a view at that time that even if your shadow fell on a corpse, you became impure. So that's why as soon as the priest comes in, he sees what looks like a dead man, he passes on the other side so that the shadow does not fall on the dead man and make him impure. Now, it's interesting that the verse says that the priest was going down. We know that the traveler was going down. He was going down from Jerusalem to Jericho. Jericho, like I said, was lower in altitude. You say you're going down when you're going down in altitude or you're going down in latitude. So you say, I'm going down to Florida, even though Florida may be at the same sea level, because you're going down in latitude. So when it says here that the traveler was going down, he was going down in altitude, because it was 3,300 feet down. And we know that the traveler was going from Jerusalem to Jericho. So when it says the priest was going down, it means that he was also going from Jerusalem to Jericho. Why is this important? It is important because the priest was not going to Jerusalem. He was going away from Jerusalem. Why is this important? Because if he were going to Jerusalem, he could argue that he didn't want to stop and get himself impure, and he would not be able to do the sacrifices in the temple. But that was not the case. He was going away from Jerusalem. He was done with the sacrifices. He could potentially become unclean by helping this guy out. But he chose not to, and so he continued on their way. But a Samaritan, verse 33, who was on a journey, came upon him, and when he saw him, he felt compassion, and came to him, bandaged up his wounds, pouring oil and wine on them, and he put him on his own beast, brought him to an inn, and took care of him. Verse 35, on the next day he took out 2 denarii and gave them to the innkeeper and said, take care of him, and whatever more you spend, when I return, I will repay you. Jews and Samaritans had no love for each other. In fact, they hated each other. There was no war between them. They just hated each other. Just like if you're a Mizzou fan, you hate a KU fan. In this case, there is war, but in that case, there's no war. And it says he was on a journey. So he had stuff to do as well. It's not like he was just going around helping people who got beaten up. He was on a journey. He had stuff to do. It says he came down to him, something that the priest and the Levite did not do. He came down to him and had compassion. Why did he have compassion? Because the question that he asked was not, who are you? Because if he asked that question, the answer would have been, I am a Jew. But that was not the question that he asked. The question that he asked was, what was your need? What's your need? Was the question. And he saw the need and had compassion, and he bound up his wounds using wine and oil from his traveling provision. According to the Talmudic tractate Berakoth and Shabbat, and even Hippocrates says the same thing, that wine and oil is used for wounds and sores and ulcers. Then he put him on his own beast, walked by his side, and brought him to one of the inns. There are the ruins of 2 inns today. They're called the Khan El Alma and the Khan Hujdar. So the Samaritan took care of this wounded man all evening long. Long before Florence Nightingale took care of English soldiers during the Crimean War and established nursing, there was a good Samaritan taking care of the wounded man. In verse 36, which of these do you think proved to be a neighbor to the man who fell into the robber's hands? And he said, the one who showed mercy toward him. Then Jesus said, go and do likewise. Who do you think became a neighbor? Who became a neighbor? Henry Alford, in his book New Testament Commentary, said, the neighbor Jews became strangers. The stranger Samaritan became neighbor to the wounded traveler. He was on a journey. He came down to him. He had compassion. He made sacrifices of time, money, and effort. He cared for him. He paid the price and became the neighbor. Jesus redefined the starting point. What was the original question? Who is my neighbor? Jesus turned the question around. Who can you be a neighbor to? What is the difference in the first question that the legal expert asked, who is my neighbor, makes the other person the neighbor? Jesus turned it and said, who can I be a neighbor to? So who is a neighbor? A neighbor is someone who fulfills a need in someone else. And who has needs? Everybody has needs. That's why Jesus turned the question around. Because it's not a question of who is my neighbor. It's a question of who am I being a neighbor to? Because everybody has needs. And if I choose to, I can be a neighbor to anybody. What kind of needs do we have? Abraham Maslow, in his 1943 paper, A Theory of Human Motivation, talked about the hierarchy of needs. He said that there is a sequence of needs that we need to fulfill before we can get to other needs. I disagree in the sequence of needs that he brings, but I'm going to take those views and modify it. And I've got five basic needs that we have as human beings, which we can help fulfill in somebody else. The first need that we have is a physiologic need. It is a basic survival need. James chapter 2, verses 15, 16, if a brother or sister is without clothing and in need of daily food, and one of you says to him, go in peace, be warm and be filled, and yet you do not give him what is necessary for their body, what use is it? Matthew chapter 6, verses 25 following, for this reason I say to you, do not be worried about your life, as to what you will eat or what you will drink, nor for your body as to what you will put on. For your heavenly Father knows that you need all these things, but seek first his kingdom and his righteousness, and all these things will be added to you. So the first need we have is a physiologic need. The second need we have is a security need. There are so many different kinds of security, but I'm going to mention two. How about job security? How many of you are 100% sure that your job is secure? No doubt. You have no doubt at all. From here till you retire, your job is secure. No. That's an easy question. The other security that we need is relationship security. One of the worst statistics that I could give you this morning is that 1 in 2 marriages fail in America. Even in the church. 1 in 2. So statistically, the couple sitting next to you has a failed marriage if you didn't have a failed marriage. It's terrible, isn't it? Let me ask you another question. How many of you are 100% sure that your marriage is secure? I see some hands, but it's hard. It's hard. There are all these young people waiting to get married. Sorry to paint this sordid picture. It's true. You wait for your knight in shining armor. There is no knight, there is no armor, and it's not shining. Kurt Cobain was the voice of the Gen X generation. In one of his interviews with John Savage, he talks about the impact of his parents' divorce. And he said this, I remember feeling ashamed. For some reason, I was ashamed of my parents. I couldn't face some of my friends at school anymore because I desperately wanted to have the classic, typical family. Mother, father, I wanted that security, so I resented my parents for quite a few years because of that. You know the concept of a prenup? How ridiculous that is, how ironical it is. I will love you till the end of time, but just in case, here's this agreement. It is an issue of keeping your word, isn't it? When you say that you will love and cherish till death do us part, you are putting your honor upon your word on the line. So job security is an issue of economics. Relationship security is an issue of honor. There's no one better who will keep his word than God himself when he says in Hebrews 13 verse 5, for he himself has said, I will never leave you nor will I ever forsake you. The third need we have is a social need. Many people are lonely. In the 1998 album, Supernatural, DC Talk reminds us that we all want to be loved. In spite of the attempts at socialization by the media, a lot of people are still lonely. Social media allows you to know what your classmate from first grade had for breakfast. But that doesn't take care of your loneliness, does it? Little Rock, Arkansas-based alternative rock band Evanescence, in their song My Immortal from the album Fallen, wrote these words: "You used to captivate me by your resonating light. Now I'm bound by the life you left behind. Your face, it haunts my once pleasant dreams. Your voice, it chased away all the sanity in me. These wounds won't seem to heal. The pain is just too real. There's just too much that time cannot erase. I've tried so hard to tell myself that you're gone. But though you're still with me, I've been alone all along." The 2009 book called The Lonely American was named an outstanding academic title of 2009 by the American Library Association Choice Magazine. On the back cover of their book is a summary of the book. Borrowing from the recent social commentary, popular culture, and clinical experience, they weave the sad tale of America's dangerous myth of stoic individualism, which in the end turns out to be, in fact, a foundering bedrock of emotional disconnection, the sickness at the heart of the American dream, which leaves us all too frequently, both as individuals and as society, in a state of dangerous disconnection from our fellow human beings, sad and lonely Americans all. And in John 14 and verse 18, Jesus says, "I will not leave you as orphans. I will come to you." Don't let the facade of feigned friendliness fool us. Behind the smiling faces, there's deep-seated loneliness that is not visible on the surface. The fourth need we have is a psychological need, the mental satisfaction. We can have everything else, but if we don't have mental satisfaction, there is no satisfaction whatsoever. It's been traditionally known that there are three aspects to a human being: the physical aspect, the mental aspect, and the spiritual aspect. The physical aspect is what we see. The mental aspect includes your mind, emotions, and will. The spiritual aspect is the part that connects to God. Now, there are two sides to this theory, if you will. But I found a way to combine the two sides. I'm not going to go too much into this because that's not the point today. But I'm just going to mention what I think is the mental aspect, and we can unpack it at some point later. The mental aspect of humans is anatomically distinct from the physical aspect and physiologically distinct from the spiritual aspect. Let me say it again. The mental aspect of humans is anatomically distinct from the physical aspect and physiologically distinct from the spiritual aspect. In the 2005 Archives of General Psychiatry, an estimated 26.2% of Americans ages 18 and older suffer from a diagnosable mental disorder. One of the key aspects in the ongoing gun control battle is the necessity of a background check. There is nothing else that perks up the gray cells of a Midwestern mind like talking about gun control. So, don't shoot me, I'm just a messenger. No, really, literally, don't shoot me. Sir, put your gun down. In 1 Thessalonians chapter 5 and verse 23, it says, "Now may the God of peace himself sanctify you entirely, And may your spirit and soul and body be preserved complete without blame at the coming of our Lord Jesus Christ. The Bible uses the term soul when it talks about the mental aspect. Let your body, your mind, and your spirit be preserved. I love this next verse, Matthew chapter 11, verses 28 through 30. Come to me, all who are weary and heavy laden, and I will give you rest. Take my yoke upon you and learn from me, for I am gentle and humble in heart, and you will find rest for your souls. If you don't have rest for your souls, come to Jesus. He will give you rest for your soul. The fifth need we have is a spiritual need. And Romans chapter 3 and verse 23 says, for all have sinned and fall short of the glory of God. Saint Augustine, in his book Confessions, penned these words, great art thou, O Lord, and greatly to be praised. Thou hast made us for thyself, and our hearts are restless until they rest in thee. Max Lucado, in his book When God Whispers Your Name, wrote these words, real change is an inside job. You might alter things a day or two with money and systems, but the heart of the matter is, and always will be, a matter of the heart. Our problem is sin, not finances, not budgets, not overcrowded prisons or drug dealers. Our problem is sin. We are in rebellion against our Creator. We are separated from our Father. We are cut off from the source of life. A new president or policy won't fix that. It can only be solved by God. No matter what our need is, Jesus Christ can fulfill that need. Why is it that we don't see the needs of others? We see the obvious need. If you had your ear cut off in an accident, I would probably see it. That's an obvious need. But we don't see the subtle needs. Why is it that we don't see the subtle needs? I have three reasons why we don't see the subtle needs. Number one is because we are not looking for it. When we ask the perfunctory question, how are you? And people say, I'm fine, thank you. We think that that is the whole truth. It's not. The second reason why we don't see the needs of others is because we are too focused on ourselves. Some of the things that we complain about, if we only had perspective and saw the big picture, you would find out how ridiculous they all are. We are too focused on ourselves that our sinusitis seems bigger than our neighbor's brain tumor. And the third reason is because we have forgotten how it was to have that need. We once were needy, but now that we don't have the need anymore, we have forgotten. So each time we are prone to complain about something, I suggest that we take three steps back. In your first step back, I want you to look at God's total dealing with you. And you will realize that He was faithful to you in the past. And you've come a long way from where you were in the past. And the thing that you're complaining about today seems nothing in the midst of what God has done for you already. And all hymn says, count your blessings, name them one by one, and it will surprise you what the Lord has done. In the second step back, I ask that we compare ourselves with others. We compare ourselves with others in the wrong way. We say, oh, they are better off than we are. But the fact is, we are better off than a lot of other people. My family has a ministry among drug and alcohol addicts back in India, and we have about 6-7 centers. We have a home among HIV widows. We have a school for HIV kids. We also have some work among kids that sleep on the street. So in Chennai, South India, we have about 250 kids that we give food only on Sundays because we can't afford to have a home for them. So we give them food only on Sundays. So they come, they have a Bible teaching on Sundays, and we have this teaching session, give them food, some clothing, and they go back and they stay in the railway tracks, under the seats, homeless kids. So every Christmas, we are developing a tradition in our family where we teach our kids about those other kids that don't have a home. And that Christmas is all about giving. And so we give a little more to the ministry there because we see the bigger picture. When you compare yourself to others, you are much better off, more than you ever know. And the third step back that I suggest is to see the eternal perspective. In Matthew 10:28, Jesus said, "Do not be afraid of those who can kill the body, but cannot kill the soul." So how to be a good neighbor is to find a need and fulfill it. So the question is, who can I be a neighbor to? Ladies and gentlemen, there was a time when we were lying on that Jericho road, broken and bruised and bleeding. But God saw our spiritual deprivation and impending spiritual death and sent His Son so that 2,000 years ago, He came as the neighbor, moved in compassion in response to a need. He sacrificed Himself so that we could have life and gave us the hope of an inheritance and the promise of eternal life. There are many people living in eternal separation, and do we even care? We are so concerned that our Christmas tree is too small for our house. In the mid-1800s, the Hawaiian government had to do something about the spread of leprosy. And so what they did was they gathered all the people that had leprosy. It was a fatal disease at that time. They gathered them all together and moved them to the eastern part of the island of Molokai, which is accessible even today only by a mule trail. So they moved these lepers to the eastern part of this island, but the problem was there was nobody to take care of them because only the lepers moved there. So they asked if there's anybody who is willing to volunteer to come and take care of them. A Belgian priest by the name of Father Damien volunteered. And in 1873, he came to the island of Molokai. One morning, 10 years after he came there, while he was in the shower, he realized that the water that fell on his foot was so hot that it burnt his foot. But he didn't realize it. In disbelief, he took more water and poured it on the other foot, and that foot got burnt. He didn't feel it. Every morning he would come and talk to these 816 lepers, and he would start his devotion this way. He would say, "Dear fellow believers." But this morning, he came for the devotion and started his sermon this way. He said, "Dear fellow lepers." Because he had become a leper himself. And 5 years later, he died at the age of 49. Ladies and gentlemen, we have forgotten that we were once lepers. And the only reason we are not is because God healed us. Our fellow lepers are still away from God. And we don't care. I'm going to give the opportunity for people to respond to the sermon. Maybe it is a spiritual need you have. Maybe you have never invited Jesus into your life. I'm going to ask you to stand up and pray with me. Or maybe there's somebody here who has another need, any one of these needs that we talked about that has not been fulfilled. And you want Jesus to meet you at your point of need. I'm going to ask you to stand up and we will pray together. Or if there's anybody who has decided in your heart that you want to look outside yourself and you want to try to look at the needs of somebody else so that you can introduce Jesus to somebody else, you can also stand up and we will pray together. Good morning. Turn your Bibles, if you will, to Hebrews chapter 1. Hebrews chapter 1, verses 1 through 4. In the past, God spoke to our forefathers, to the prophets at many times and in many ways. But in these last days, He has spoken to us by His Son, whom He appointed heir of all things, and through whom He made the universe. The sun is the radiance of God's glory and the exact representation of his being, sustaining all things by his powerful word. After he had provided purification for sins, he sat down at the right hand of the majesty in heaven. So he became as much superior to the angels as the name he has inherited is superior to theirs. The author of the book of Hebrews is trying to show the superiority of Christ. And as you read the book of Hebrews, he shows that Christ is superior to prophets, to the priests, to the angels, to Moses, scattered in with about 6 warnings throughout the book of Hebrews. But the problem that the author has in trying to show the superiority of Christ is the same problem that my 3-year-old would have if she were trying to explain to another 3-year-old about the superiority of Albert Einstein's intelligence over Bugs Bunny. It's hard. And the reason it's hard is because, firstly, she wouldn't understand the extent of Einstein's intelligence. And secondly, there is no comparison. One is so vastly superior than the other. And thirdly, she would run out of vocabulary in trying to explain how superior one is more than the other. But we're going to look at 5 things that the author of Hebrews writes in these 4 verses about Jesus Christ. The first thing is that he is the heir. In verse 2 it says, "In these last days he has spoken to us in his Son, whom he appointed heir of all things." Christ is the heir of all things. Everything belongs to him. Everything. In the Old Testament, there is a phrase that says that God owns the cattle on 1,000 hills. Everything in the seen and unseen universe belongs to Jesus. When God called Abraham in Genesis chapter 12, he told Abraham that the ground on which he was standing belonged to him. So that was the promise. But unfortunately, the only land that Abraham owned was the land that he bought with his money to bury his wife. And it was in the same grave that he was buried. So even though every stock and stone in that land was his, and every beast and fowl from the Nile to the Euphrates was his, the only thing he really owned was the plot of ground that he was buried in. When Jesus was on earth, he owned very less, almost nothing. In fact, in reading the gospel accounts of Jesus, you find that he is not pretentious, even though he is the heir of everything. Max Lucado, in his book, When God Whispers Your Name, talks about the popularity of Jesus. And he says this: Jesus wasn't invited because he was a celebrity. He was not one yet. The invitation wasn't motivated by his miracles. He'd yet to perform any. Then why did they invite him? I suppose they liked him. I think it's significant that common folk in a little town enjoyed being with Jesus. I think it's noteworthy that the Almighty didn't act high and mighty. The Holy One wasn't holier than thou. The one who knew it all wasn't a know-it-all. The one who made the stars didn't keep his head in them. The one who owns all the stuff of earth never strutted it. His purpose was not to show off, but to show up. He went to great pains as to be human as a guy down the street. He didn't need to study, yet he went to a synagogue. He didn't need to work for income, but he still worked in the workshop. He had known the fellowship of angels and heard the harps of heaven, yet still went to parties thrown by tax collectors. And upon his shoulders rested the challenge of redeeming creation, but he still took time to walk 90 miles from Jericho to Cana to go to a wedding. He was the heir, but he had almost nothing while he was on earth. In fact, even the tomb that he was buried in was borrowed. In Hebrews 2 verse 8 it says, "You have put all things in subjection under his feet. For in subjecting all things to him, he left nothing that is not subject to him." The second thing that the writer of Hebrews wants us to know about Jesus is that he is the Creator. In verse 2 it says, "Through whom also he made the world." The world was made through Christ and in Christ.

0: Things have been created through him and for him. Take a look at this video. It's a sermon by Francis Chan called The Awe Factor of God.
1: This is the earth. Okay? Just you're taken off from the earth from Southern California, and we're gonna rise up for a little bit here. Okay, we're gonna pull away from it. We're gonna pull higher. Now this is at about 10 kilometers. Like if you climb Mount Everest, this is what you'd see. You'd see the curvature of the earth from that distance. Now we're gonna climb up even higher. This is at 100 kilometers. And you're a fourth of the way to the space station now. This is what you'd see. If you get to this level, you're considered an astronaut. Do you ever get there? Okay, now we're going 100,000 kilometers. 100,000 kilometers from the Earth. You're a fourth of the way to the moon. That's what the Earth would look like. Now we're going to pull away to 1,000,000 kilometers. At 1,000,000 kilometers, there's the moon. Okay? There's the moon. You can barely see the Earth. You're at 1,000,000 kilometers now. You're past the moon. And now we're going to go to 100 million kilometers. 100 million kilometers. You're still not to the sun. The sun's 93 million miles away. But now we're going to go to 10 trillion kilometers. There's the sun. Okay. You just passed the sun. Now you would see all of the planets at 10 trillion kilometers. And now we're at 10 to the 15th power. That means 10 with 15 zeros. I don't know what that number is. 15 zeros, and the sun's just like a bright dot amidst other stars. And now we're going to 10 light years away. At 10 light years away. Come on, there you go. 10 light years away. Now you just see the sun with like 11 other stars that are kind of its neighbors. You know, that's our sun. And now we're going to go 1,000 light years away. At 1,000 light years away, you wouldn't even see our sun anymore. These are just a bunch of stars close to it in this cluster inside the Milky Way. Now we're going to zoom out even further, and that's the Milky Way we live in. See that cluster of stars? Those are about 100,000 stars that are closest to our sun. You can't see our sun anymore at this point. Now this is our Milky Way galaxy. Forget about the Earth. Okay, there's our Milky Way galaxy that we live in. And we're just buried in there somewhere. And we're going to pull out even further. And you'll see that our galaxy is actually, it's a big galaxy. And all those other things you're seeing now are galaxies. And we're going to pull away 10 million light years now. The next thing is 10 million light years. Those are all galaxies you see amidst our Milky Way, several hundred galaxies. Now we're going to go 100 million light years away. This is the last one. We're going to zoom out to 100 million light years. Those are all clusters of galaxies. Galaxies and clusters of galaxies. You won't even see our Milky Way galaxy anymore amidst that. We don't have telescopes that go beyond that little sphere there.
0: No idea how big God is. And it's because of this ignorance about how big God is that it's so easy for us to shake our fist at Him. If we could step back and see the magnificence of God, we would realize how small and minute our existence is. The third thing that the writer of Hebrews wants us to know about Jesus is that He is God. Verse 3 says, He is the exact representation of His nature. The Greek word for representation is the word character. It is used in classical Greek of an engraver, a person who mints coins and puts a seal so that the exact imprint of the seal comes on the coin. So Jesus is the exact impress of the divine character and the nature of God. In 2 Corinthians 4 and verse 4 it says, In whose case the God of this world has blinded the minds of the unbelieving, so that they might not see the light of the gospel of the glory of Christ, who is the image of God. And Jesus makes this candid and clear confession of His deity when He says in John chapter 10 and verse 30, I and the Father are one.

0: In our politically correct culture, it's easy to talk about God in general. But it's almost impossible to talk about Jesus. You can talk of Jesus as a good man. You can talk of Jesus as a moral man. You can talk of Jesus as a good teacher. But to say that Jesus is God will be frowned upon. In his book, Mere Christianity, C.S. Lewis says this, "I'm trying here to prevent anyone saying the really foolish thing that people often claim to say about him. I'm ready to accept Jesus as a great moral teacher, but I don't accept his claim to be God. That is one thing we must not say. A man who was merely a man and said the sort of things Jesus said would not be a great moral teacher. He would either be a lunatic on a level with a man who says he's a poached egg, or else he would be the devil of hell. You must make your choice. Either this man was and is the Son of God, or else a madman or something worse. You can shut him up for a fool, you can spit at him and kill him as a demon, or you can fall at his feet and call him Lord and God. But let us not come with any patronizing nonsense about his being a great human teacher." In his book, Exploring Hebrews, John Phillips writes this, "The lines of deity have been reproduced in Jesus' humanity, so to find out what God is like, we need only to look at Jesus. We can take the lines of Jesus' personality and draw those lines out towards infinity and obtain the perfect concept of God." And that is why Jesus almost incredulously asked Philip in John chapter 14 and verse 9, "Have I been with you so long, and yet you have not come to know me, Philip? He who has seen me has seen the Father." In their contemporary Christmas classic, Mark Lowry and Buddy Green, in their song Mary, Did You Know?, penned these lyrics. "Mary, did you know that your baby boy would one day walk on water? Mary, did you know that your baby boy would save our sons and daughters? Did you know that your baby boy has walked where angels trod? And when you kiss your little baby, you've kissed the face of God. Mary, did you know that your baby boy is Lord of all creation? Mary, did you know that your baby boy would one day rule the nations? Did you know that your baby boy is heaven's perfect lamb? The sleeping child you are holding is the great I am." The entire nature of God was in that little bundle of joy on that Christmas morning. Many years later, John, one of the favorite apostles of Jesus, in his first letter, in 1 John 1 and verse 1, says this, "That which was from the beginning, which we have heard, which we have seen with our eyes, which we have looked at and our hands have touched, this we proclaim concerning the word of life." You can hear the awe in his voice and see the quiver on his lips as he recounts how privileged he was to rub shoulders with God himself. The fourth thing about Jesus that the author would have us know is that he is the sustainer. In verse 3 it says, "He upholds all things by the word of his power." The word for uphold is the word phero. And it implies the idea of sustaining and includes in it something that is in constant movement. So it's not a static holding up, but a dynamic one. So it's not only that it is the idea of holding something in constant movement, that word also means that the Word of God maintains the coherence of the universe. So in Colossians chapter 1 and verse 17 it says, "He is before all things, and in him all things hold together." He brings coherence to the entire universe. He created the universe. He upholds the universe which is in constant movement, and now He brings coherence to the universe. He keeps everything in its place. And so the sun is 93 million miles away from Earth. And the moon is so many miles away from Earth. And the stars are in their place. And the oceans are in their place. The rivers are in their place. The people are in their place. He maintains coherence through His word. He maintains the coherence of the universe. He also is guiding and moving the universe to its planned end. So in Ephesians chapter 1 and verse 10 it says, with a view to an administration suitable to the fullness of the times, that is the summing up of all things in Christ. The summing up of all things in Christ. Christ is bringing the entire universe to its planned end. In Numbers chapter 11 and verse 14, Moses has this complaint. He says about the people of Israel, I alone am not able to carry all this people because it is too burdensome for me. And that word carry in the Greek translation of the Old Testament is the same word phero. Moses didn't know that he didn't need to carry. Christ was carrying the people already. What burden are you carrying this morning? Maybe it's about your children. Maybe it's about your future. Maybe it's about money. Or your work. Or a burden of your education. Maybe a burden about your parents. There is no reason for us to carry our burdens. Because the one who created the universe with His powerful word created you. And the one who upholds the universe with its movement upholds you. And the one who gives coherence to the universe will give coherence to your life. And the one who is bringing the entire universe to its planned end will certainly give direction to your life. The fifth thing that the author of Hebrews would have us know about Jesus is that He is the glorious one. Verse 3 says, He is the radiance of His glory. This does not mean reflected glory like that of the moon. It means inner, essential glory like that of the sun. When we get to heaven, we will see the fullness of the glory of God. At this point, we have no idea about the glory of God. We've seen bits and pieces, but we really don't have an idea. Turn with me to the last book of the Bible. Revelation, and we'll read a couple verses from chapter 4. Revelation chapter 4 and verse 4. Surrounding the throne were 24 other thrones, and seated on them were 24 elders. They were dressed in white and had crowns of gold on their heads. That's where a crown is supposed to be, right? On your head. They had crowns on their heads. And then in verse 10 it says, the 24 elders fall down before Him who sits on the throne and worship Him who lives forever and ever. They lay their crowns before the throne and say, You are worthy, our Lord and God, to receive glory and honor and power, for You created all things, and by Your will they were created and have their being. As long as we compare ourselves to somebody else, we have our glories. We have our education, our heritage, our accomplishments, our profession, the things that we glory about, our pre-families. Then we come into the presence of God and like these people, they could not keep the crowns of gold upon their heads. They had to put it down. Because when you come into the presence of God and see real glory, you've got to put your glory down. I mean, you can't keep boasting about your glory. We have not seen true glory. We have no idea what true glory is. Let me read some examples of people who saw the glory of God. The glory of God is the expression of the essential attributes of God. Moses hid his face because he was afraid to look at God. When Gideon realized it was the angel of the Lord, he exclaimed, "Ah, sovereign Lord, I have seen the angel of the Lord face to face." Habakkuk said, "I heard and my heart pounded. My lips quivered at the sound. Decay crept into my bones and my legs trembled." Ezekiel said, "This was the appearance of the likeness of the glory of the Lord. When I saw it, I fell face down." Job said, "My ears had heard of you, but now my eyes have seen you. Therefore I despise myself and repent in dust and ashes." Daniel said, "I, Daniel, was the only one who saw the vision. The men with me did not see it, but such terror overwhelmed them that they fled and hid themselves. So I was left alone, gazing at this great vision. I had no strength left. My face turned deathly pale, and I was helpless." And in the book of Revelation, John says, "When I saw him, I fell at his feet as though dead. Then he placed his right hand on me and said, 'Do not be afraid. I am the first and the last.'" Ladies and gentlemen, we have not seen real glory. We have not seen real glory. But we will. But we will. Let me read two verses. Turn your Bibles, if you will, to 2 Thessalonians 2, verse 8. I'm going to engage the use of your finger to put at 2 Thessalonians, chapter 2. And we will also turn to Philippians, chapter 3, verse 21. Philippians chapter 3, verse 21, "Who by the power that enables him to bring everything under his control will transform our lowly bodies so that they will be like his glorious body."
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1: Hello and welcome to Radio Prague International. I'm Sierra Krieger-Wolf. In today's program, we'll cover the nationwide event giving visitors access to normally inaccessible church interiors. Then, the Czech National Bank unveils a new gold coin dedicated to Pilsen. And later, we speak to Jan Zikmund, who recently founded a literary agency that aims to help Czech authors reach readers around the world. All that and more, but first the news with Ruth Frankova.
0: News.
2: Czech leaders have condemned a Russian drone strike that hit a residential building in Romania. President Petr Pavel called the attack completely unacceptable and backed Romanian President Nicu Șordan's call for a strong international response. He said allies should do more than simply condemn the attack and that Russia must understand such actions will not be tolerated. Prime Minister Andrei Babiš also denounced the strike, saying Czechia condemns Russia's continued aggression against Ukraine and stands by its NATO allies. The Czech Foreign Ministry, along with representatives of the opposition mayors and pirates, likewise condemned the attack. Romania has summoned the Russian ambassador over the incident. President Dan said his country would not allow Russia's war against Ukraine to spill over onto Romanian citizens and has asked the Foreign Ministry to propose measures in response. Jakub Kulhánek, Czechia's ambassador to the United Nations and a former foreign minister, is set to become the country's next ambassador to the United States. U.S. authorities have approved the nomination, Foreign Minister Petr Macinka told Czech television. Kulhánek will replace current ambassador Miloslav Stašek in Washington. Macinka described him as an experienced diplomat moving from New York to the U.S. capital. Kulhánek served as foreign minister in 2021 in the government of Andrej Babiš. He has also held senior positions at the Interior Ministry and represented Czechia at the United Nations. The Czech economy grew by 2.2% year-on-year in the first quarter of 2026, according to revised figures from the Czech Statistics Office released on Friday. That is slightly higher than its initial estimate released in April. Compared with the previous quarter, GDP rose by 0.2%. Growth was driven mainly by higher household spending and investment, while foreign trade weighed on the result. Exports increased by 5.8% and imports by 8.2%. Employment also rose, with the number of people in work up 1.1% year-on-year. A monument to František Suchý, the Czech crematorium director who secretly preserved the ashes of victims of Nazi and communist repression, was unveiled in Madrid on Friday. During the Second World War, Suchý hid the remains of hundreds of victims so they could one day receive a dignified burial. Among them were several Spaniards who died at the Hradiško concentration camp near Prague. The bronze statue, created by sculptor Jakub Vlček and funded by private donors, stands in Madrid Rio Park, near the Prague Bridge. It was unveiled by Czech and Spanish representatives. Nearly 40% of Czechs aged 15 to 24 use some form of nicotine, and a quarter do so daily, according to a new survey by the National Institute of Public Health issued on Friday. Electronic cigarettes are the most popular product among young users. Across the population as a whole, 29.5% of people use nicotine products. While the share of smokers has fallen slightly in recent years, the use of e-cigarettes has more than doubled over the past 5 years. The survey also found that alcohol consumption and harmful drinking continue to decline, although alcohol use in Czechia remains high by international standards. And finally, a quick look at the weather. Saturday will be mostly cloudy to overcast with occasional rain or showers. Daytime highs will range between 24 and 28 degrees Celsius. I'm Ruth Frankova, and that's the end of the news.
1: That was the news, and we turn now to current affairs. Night of Churches, which takes place this Friday, is an annual nationwide event that gives visitors access to church interiors that are normally inaccessible. Churches across the country also invite people to a rich cultural program featuring concerts and lectures. Romana Grajcerova has the details.
3: This year's theme of Night of Churches is courage. According to the organizers, it is an invitation to reflect on what it means to overcome fear, search for meaning, and take responsibility for oneself and others. In Prague, one of the biggest attractions for visitors is certainly the unique Church of the Most Sacred Heart of Our Lord, located in the Vinohrady district. The church, built in 1929 and designed by the legendary Slovenian architect Jože Plečnik, impresses visitors with its facade at first sight. Plečnik found inspiration for the construction in early Christian and ancient motifs, but its most striking feature is undoubtedly the large glass clock, which also serves as a window into the main tower. The Museum and Gallery of Northern Plzeň region in Mariánska Týnice also participates in the event. Local guide Hanna Fričková invites to the rich program that starts at 6 p.m.
4: We will open the program with music by a Cistercian monk. There will be bell ringing across the diocese, an art workshop for small children, and a short treasure hunt in the church and surrounding areas.
3: Mariánska Týnice is considered one of the gems of Baroque architecture in Western Bohemia. The former pilgrimage site of a Cistercian monastery has been listed as a national cultural monument since 2018. The second largest city in Czech Republic, Brno, will take part in the event through sound. The historic center will be filled with the ringing of 29 church bells at 5 p.m. Among other things, people will also be able to hear the bishop's bell from the northern tower of the Cathedral of Saints Peter and Paul, which is otherwise silent.
5: Práve sa nachádzame priamo v biskupskom zvone. Tento zvon pochádza z roku 1800.
4: This bell dates from 1852, weighs nearly 4,000 kilograms, has a diameter of 187 centimeters, and is tuned to A flat zero, making it the deepest sounding bell in Brno.
3: Says chief bell ringer Matúš Sedlák. In the Moravian Silesian region, visitors can see the Leaning Church of St. Peter of Alcantara in Karvina, also nicknamed the Czech Pisa. The ground beneath this church has sunk by 37 meters in just a few decades due to the collapse of mine tunnels below the site. As a result, the building now leans to the south, yet it remains standing and has become a unique and well-known tourist attraction. Lovers of rural architecture will also find plenty to admire in the border region of the Czech Republic, Slovakia and Poland on the slopes of the Beskid Mountains. This area is home to a network of wooden churches. In total, there are almost 20 of them, and their construction used wood from oaks, firs and spruces. A rich program of events will include, for example, the Church of the Exaltation of the Holy Cross, located in the border village of Bystřice, as well as the Church of Saints Peter and Paul in the village of Hněvošice. This Baroque wooden church, with its original interior, has been protected as a cultural monument since 1958 and is listed in the Central Register of Cultural Monuments of the Czech Republic.
4: Thank you, Romana Krajcerova, for that report. The Czech National Bank has unveiled a new gold coin dedicated to the West Bohemian city of Plzeň. Although its face value is 5,000 crowns, collectors are already paying almost 60,000 for it. Made from pure gold, the coin features some of Plzeň's best-known landmarks and forms part of the bank's series honoring historic Czech cities. Ruth Frankova has the story.
2: The coin was presented on Tuesday at the event at Masné Krámy Gallery in Plzeň, attended by its creator, sculptor Zbigněk Fojtů. Czech National Bank board member Karina Kubelková outlined its technical specifications.
6: Je ražena z ryzího zlata, orizosti 999,9.
3: It is minted from pure gold. It has a diameter of 28 millimeters, a thickness of 1.8 millimeters, and weighs 15.55 grams, which is half a troy ounce. It is the 11th coin in the Urban Heritage Reserve series and is dedicated to the city of Plzeň.
6: památkové rezervace a je věnována městu Plzeň.
2: The final design was selected from a competition involving 16 leading Czech medalists and artists. Vojtu says his knowledge of the city helped inspire the coin's appearance.
7: Tak pro mě bylo nejdůležitější vlastně ta katedrála svatého Bartoloměje.
3: The most important landmarks for me were the Cathedral of Saint Bartholomew, the Renaissance Town Hall and other buildings mainly from the 19th century. I also wanted to include a building featuring graffito decorations by Mikuláš Aleš, who created dozens of designs for buildings in Plzeň.
7: Desítky návrhů pro hodně budov tady v Plzni.
2: One side of the coin features the Cathedral of Saint Bartholomew, part of the house at the Red Heart on Republic Square, and a fragment of the decorative graffito plasterwork, together with the inscription City of Plzeň and the year 2026. The other side shows part of the Renaissance Town Hall on Republic Square alongside the Czech Lion, the Moravian Eagle, and the Silesian Eagle from the National Coat of Arms, as well as part of the Municipal Library Building on Bedřich Smetana Street. Karel Zoch, head of the heritage preservation at Plzeň City Hall, praised the balance of the design.
8: Já si myslím, že účelem nebylo určitě tam dát.
3: The aim was not to include absolutely everything, because the historic center of Plzeň is a magnificent collection of outstanding buildings from different architectural periods. What I like about the design is its balance. The artist managed to include something from almost every era, creating a broad spectrum.
8: Co vytváří to celé spektrum?
2: The Czech National Bank produced 2,600 standard editions of the coin, along with another 5,500 highly polished proof versions aimed at collectors. While the coin's official value is 5,000 crowns, its market price is much higher. At Tuesday's unveiling, it was selling for more than 59,000 crowns, reflecting the cost of gold as well as production and distribution expenses. The coin is available through authorized Czech National Bank distributors, although it can technically be used as payment if a shop agrees to accept it, the Czech National Bank itself will only redeem it at its official face value of 5,000 crowns.
1: Ruth Frankova with that story. And with that, it's now time for today's feature. Few, if any, Czech writers today enjoy the same kind of international profiles that the likes of Milan Kundera and Bohumil Hradbal once did. But one person working to help today's generation reach more readers abroad is literary agent Jan Zikmund, and he is Ian Willoughby's guest now in Prague Talk.
9: Earlier this year, Jan Zikmund launched Zikmund Literary, an agency that primarily aims to help Czech authors find readers around the world. How does he plan to achieve this? How do books from this country tend to fare in foreign markets? And what other states can Czechia learn from in this arena? I discuss these questions and more with Zikmund, who's in his mid-30s and previously helped promote Czech writing in English-speaking countries at the state-funded Czech Literary Center.
10: I felt that there is a need for a new literary agency here. There are a lot of writers and poets that have no foreign representation. So there are some publishing houses like Host and Paseka and Argo that have people that are focusing on promoting their books abroad. But there are many other publishers that don't do this service for writers. And so, especially now, this year, Czechia will be the guest of honor at the Frankfurt Book Fair, which is a kind of big thing, and not just because of this, but I generally felt that there is room for a new agency, and, you know, because I learned so much at the Czech Literary Center, I had this desire to actually use my contacts, use my knowledge, and build something on my own, something independent. So, you know, I spent 6 years at the Czech Literary Center, and I felt that I would like to try something new and focus on specific authors rather than representing the kind of the whole Czech literature that I was doing at Czechlit.
9: And are there any other agents offering the kind of services you are now offering?
10: Yes, there are other, you know, three or four agents that are already representing some Czech writers. and I think they are doing a fairly good job. But the Czech literary scene is quite big, and there are all these different genres. So it's not just fiction. There is comics, there is poetry, there is sci-fi, and I think most agents focus on fiction. And I would like to focus maybe also on the other literary forms and genres. So that's kind of the difference.
11: And generally speaking, if it comes to literary fiction, what's the position of Czech here today, let's say on the world, in quotation marks, market? Do many Czech books reach readers internationally? If they do, how much success can they really have?
10: There's been this debate for years about this issue, and you know, a lot of people are saying that we don't really have anybody prominent, anybody that would be a world-class writer. And that's partly true, but partly false. I think when I come to the UK or US, people only know Kundera, you know, and they always mention Kundera. Maybe some people know Hrabal, Klíma, but people don't really know anybody contemporary. That's true. But at the same time, I think there are some writers like Marek Šindelka, Radka Denemarková, Jaroslav Rudiš, people like that who have had success in one particular country. In the case of Rudiš, Denemarková, that's Germany. Šindelka has been doing very well in the Netherlands. We have some writers that are quite popular in Poland. So I think this kind of local success or local prominence, I think prominence is a better word than success, I think, that's been there, and I think that these writers could build on that. So I feel we have a lot of talents here and some great writers, but I think we are still looking for our Olga Tokarczuk in a way, somebody who would really kind of jump like one level higher and gain this worldwide reputation. That's true.
11: But is the problem that the Czech writers aren't at that level? It's not really about marketing or them reaching outside the borders, it sounds like.
10: That's hard to say because, you know, very often it's about the promotion and about having a good literary agent. Also, it's about being lucky sometimes as well. Sometimes, you know, it's about all it takes is some big American publishing house that maybe knows your agent, and then you get published by a big press, and then other countries start paying attention. They are saying, "Oh, wow, we should also publish this person." So sometimes it's, you know, it's about luck as well. But I think, you know, that's also why I'm starting the literary agency. I think Czech literary agents are also improving, and I feel that once the literary agents will work very well, then there's a much bigger chance that at least one or two fiction writers will get a kind of bigger reputation.
11: And are there any particular countries from which the Czechs could draw inspiration in terms of states that maybe punch above their weight a little bit?
10: I think generally we should look northern. Finland, for example, I mean, they were the guest of honor at the Frankfurt Book Fair in 2014. And they had a very nice and successful presentation there. They collect stats about the state of Finnish literature abroad, and I know from their stats that they've had a lot of interest from UK and US publishers, especially in the years after the Frankfurt Book Fair. So maybe the year of the book fair, and then a year or two later. So I think they are doing a very good job there. They have a wonderful literary center in Helsinki. So, you know, because they are similar size, it's also a fairly small country and small language, I think we can definitely draw inspiration from them. And obviously, Norway, Sweden, Denmark, these countries, I think they've been doing a very good job.
11: Given that the Czechs are going to be the guest of honor, whatever it's called, at Frankfurt this year, do you think the Czechs are ready? Are they well prepared to make the most of the opportunity?
10: So I think that Czechs definitely are ready. I think the Moravian Library and the Czech Literary Center are doing a good job in preparing this project, and we will see how the presentation in Frankfurt will look like. But what is important to point out is that the agency work and, you know, the effort to bring Czech writers into foreign languages is very much dependent on the Czech Minister of Culture and their grants. these grants support the publications of Czech books abroad. So, you know, foreign publishers can apply for funds that cover the translation costs and printing costs. And, you know, without these grants, even the, you know, the whole Frankfurt project will not be as successful. So my hope as an agent is that the Czech Ministry of Culture will keep those grants active, and that there's going to be a lot of finances in those grants, because that way, you know, Czech writers have a chance to be published abroad.
11: I speak to people in many areas of the arts, including people who work for relatively big but still not huge film festivals, and pretty much everybody I meet is facing financial stress, at least. How is Czech literature, how are Czech writers, the Czech literary scene in general, faring economically today?
10: Yeah, I think, I mean, it's hard for me to judge the whole scene, but I mean, most recently there have been some cuts in grants for Czech literary magazines and for Czech literary festivals, and that's really disconcerting, because obviously, as you can imagine, editors of Czech literary magazines are doing the job for little money, and they can't even pay big fees to contributors, and so if they have even less money, then it'll just make the job much harder for them, and that's a big worry. And obviously, in terms of the kind of the foreign promotion, I think that in the past few years, the grants of the Czech Ministry of Culture for, you know, foreign publishers have been really, really working very well. I think even comparing to some other countries, we have a kind of very functional grants support. And I'm only hoping that the Minister of Culture knows this, and that they will keep this program alive, that there's going to be a lot of money even after Frankfurt in this grant program, because it may take a year or two till we see the Frankfurt effect. It might take some time, and it's important that we are ready for the interest coming from, let's say, the US or Spain and other countries.
11: To kind of backtrack a little bit, or maybe take a digression, sometimes it struck me in the past that there were Czech writers who enjoyed success, for example, in the 1980s, who perhaps weren't fantastic writers, but they had some kind of international profile or sympathy, essentially because of their story. Would you agree with that?
10: I agree with that. That goes also for the whole country, you know. So we were, I think, more appealing to Western readers because obviously writers here were writing under pressure, you know, during the Cold War. It was kind of exotic that some Polish or Czech novel or poetry collection would be published in the West. And so it made us more interesting, more appealing because of our political situation. Right now it's a bit more difficult, but I think that there is still a potential, definitely, for us to be interesting.
11: When it comes to different genres, which are the ones that you think could give Czechia some international hits or that could sell relatively well?
10: I think it's definitely comics, you know, or to be more precise, graphic novels. Even when I was still working at the Czech Literary Center, we have had a lot of success promoting Czech comics abroad. I know that several Czech graphic novels have been recently published in a French translation in France, and France is obviously probably the most important comics country in Europe, maybe in the whole world. And so that's been great. And also there are other graphic novels published in Germany, in the UK, in Spain. So it seems that there is, some people even say it's a golden age of Czech comics right now, and there are some kind of established comic artists like Jaromír 99 or Jaromír Švejdík and Lucie Lomová, but then there are also many up-and-coming talented artists like Štěpánka Jislová, Kateřina Čupová, and so that's really something, I think, special, and so graphic novels definitely are appealing. And then my background is that is in poetry, and so I believe we have several world-class poets, and you know, I'm lucky to represent people like Petr Hruška or Milan Těžínský, who has just been published in the US by a very, very good publishing house there. So I think in the kind of world of poetry, I think we also have something to offer.
11: Getting back before we end to the literary agency of yours, how many writers have you got? Are you looking out for more? What's your plans in that regard?
10: So my agency at this point represents 15 authors, but I would like to add more. I'm also specifically looking to add, you know, more writers and poets from Slovakia, potentially Poland and Germany. I don't want to focus just on Czech writers. So I'm going to be adding more, but obviously I need to be very careful not to add too many writers and only add those that I really would like to work with long term.
11: Where would you like the Zygmunt Literary Agency to be in, let's say, 5 or even 10 years?
10: For independent literary agencies, I think the main goal is to basically survive, you know, and to have enough funds to, you know, do the agency work. You know, I would like the agency to be kind of self-sufficient at some point, and, you know, that would allow me and my colleagues to have the time and energy for the writers. And in terms of the portfolio, and, you know, as I said, I would like to add more authors, and I would like for the portfolio to be really international. I also consider adding some American writers, especially American poets, and I would like to help them be published in Europe. So I would also like to do this agency work kind of in the opposite direction, not just from Czech into English and other languages, but also from English into Czech and Polish and so on. So I would like to, in the next years, to create a network, basically, create a network of, you know, publishers and translators who like the authors that we represent, and, you know, hopefully this will lead to kind of more publications abroad.

literary agent Jan Zygmunt has brought us to the end of this half-hour broadcast from Prague. Thank you all for tuning in, and remember, you'll find these stories and more at radio.cz. 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I'm Sierra Krieger-Wolf, and have a beautiful rest of your day.

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0: Stay tuned to the radio broadcast of JDL Gospel Ministries with Sister Anise, where we're spreading the gospel of Jesus in these last days. And it is a great pleasure and joy to be with you on the broadcast today. I want to let you know that God is a good God, and the God of miracles is still alive and well. God is the same yesterday, today, and forever. If you need healing, if you need a blessing, or anything in your life that you need, no matter how big or small, God is there to provide and meet that need for you. I would like to send you two free gifts, a book entitled I Saw the Death Angel, Change of the Soul, and the 5 Keys to Success for All Those Who Write Me. These gifts I know will be a great blessing to you. I believe in the power of prayer. So write to me today with your prayer request. God said where any two or three agree, it shall be done. So hurry and send your prayer request to me. And also, to help us keep this broadcast on the air, enclose a small faith offering and send it to Sister Anise, P.O. Box 18035, Raleigh, North Carolina, 27619. That address again is Sister Anise, P.O. Box 18035, Raleigh, North Carolina, 27619. And now let's go into a great service where my husband Jim Loudermilk is preaching.
1: So God was there before the beginning even. Hallelujah. God having the great eternal plan. He was the Word. Thank God. And then finally one day this Word created a body to dwell in. A tabernacle of clay. And God came down and got in a flesh called Jesus. Hallelujah. And that was the way that he could bridge the gap between man and God. And there's one mediator between man and God. And that's the man Christ Jesus. Now, listen to me today. There's so many. It's amazing that all the different denominations and religions and so forth in the world, and everybody thinking they're right and everybody else is wrong. They were kind of that way in the day when Jesus came to the earth to start with. They had a lot of religions, but you know what? He kind of came down and drove the money changers out, and he let them know that old system wasn't going to work no more. Hallelujah. It's just like these old dead churches that some of you have been a member of in times past, or maybe still are. Hallelujah. Maybe it's all right one day, but it ain't going to work no more. Churches have become vile and corrupted today and full of sin. And it's nothing more than politics. That's all in the world it is. Somebody say amen now. Thank God. Just have an election, you know, and get mad. And so many times, maybe in some churches, the deacons are the real powerful ones. And they want to raise up some little old flimsy preacher they can bend and that'll do what they say do because they're the real power behind it. They don't want no strong preacher in there. Sometimes they have their business meetings and all, and they come all, you know, with guns and everything else. You see how corrupt the church has become today. Hello? Why, some of them striving to be the top man because of the honor and the glory of it and because of whatever money they can steal. Got quiet in here now, but it's so anyhow. Hallelujah. And back in those days, the church had become the same way. It may have started off all right, but somewhere it got on the wrong foot. And Jesus spoke of them. They were standing there in their big colorful robes, just like they do today. Just nothing but tradition. Praying great big flowing prayers. And Jesus said they were whited sepulchers full of dead men's bones. It looks all right on the outside. Hallelujah. But on the inside, something's wrong. Just like that car I traded off a couple of years ago. Honey, outside it may have looked all right, but inside it was just war slap out. Hallelujah. And that's like religion. Religion can be a beautiful thing of a lot of carpets and a lot of beautiful pews and a lot of candles. And it might look pretty good, you know, but maybe it's really missed the mark from what the church is supposed to be. Hallelujah. And so Jesus was raised up at just exactly the right time. Hallelujah. There's a time for every prophecy to come forth. And there's a time to be born and there's a time to die. There's a time to laugh and a time to mourn. There's a time for all things. And Jesus came at the right time. Now when He came, I want you to know He did the same thing that every true prophet has done. He came outside of all religious systems and religious denominations. Today, people, when they want to get close to God, first thing they think they got to do is join church. That's the biggest lie that the devil has ever told. You study the Bible from Genesis to Revelation, and every time that God ever ordained a true prophet, He came apart and separate from every church and every denomination. I get to thinking about John the Baptist. His own daddy was mixed up in the religious system. And John, by being born to who he was, who his mom and dad was, he could have been a priest or a scribe or Pharisee, whatever it was. But listen, that was not God's plan. When God got ready to use him, history tells us when he was about 9 years old, he went into the wilderness. Hallelujah. Hallelujah. And when he came out to preach, he wasn't dressed in the fine flowing robes, praying the big poetic prayers, but he was like a wild man that came out of the wilderness, wrapped up in animal skins. Hallelujah. Maybe some sandals on his feet. Praise God, eating some honey and some locusts, but he was saying, "Repent ye, for the kingdom of heaven's at hand." He didn't have the ordination card for the Baptist or the Methodist or the Presbyterian or the Pentecostal Holiness of the Assembly of God. He came separate and apart from all religious systems. When Jesus came, thank God, He didn't come in their church. He didn't join up with them, but He stood out alone. Sometimes on the bank of the river, sometimes down by the seashore, sometimes in the desert, sometimes in the street. And He stood and He preached, and His doctrine was not the doctrines of men. Hallelujah. But His doctrine was of God. Hallelujah. Somebody say amen. And like all people try to do, everybody tries to prove that they're right by the Bible. I listened to a man yesterday, tried to prove, and somewhere up about Richmond or somewhere, that Saturday was the day to go to church. How many times have we been through that? He was trying to prove that Saturday was Sabbath. I don't argue with that. It was. But honey, I want you to know, when the church was instituted on the day of Pentecost, a lot of things were changed. Thank God I'm not under law. But this is the grace dispensation. I'm not here to have to serve that old Jewish law. Listen, if you offend the law at one point, you're guilty of all of it. What good does it do you to go to church on a Saturday if you're not going to keep the rest of it? Hello? The Jewish law said you couldn't travel but a couple of miles. Uh-oh. They done messed up right there, didn't they? See? They're trying to keep that law. Hallelujah. But you can't keep the law. The law will break you. Thank God that we're living under grace. And in the New Testament, it was on the first day of the week, on Sunday, that the Lord had told them to set aside their offerings of all their increase, of whatever seeds that they had, whatever crops they raised, or whatever money they made. It was on the first day of the week that they brought it in. But here this man spent a lot of time trying to prove that the rest of us is going to hell because we worship on Sunday instead of on Saturday. Hallelujah. That wasn't what God was speaking about at all. Let me run through it real quick. Maybe somebody will catch this on the tape. Hallelujah. But Sabbath, Saturday, whatever means a rest day. We all need a day of rest. And remember, the Sabbath was made for the man. It was made for us so we could rest. That's all. Hallelujah. But Jesus said in the New Testament, "Come unto me, all ye that labor and are heavy laden, and I will give you rest." He's not talking about a day to serve Him, but He said, "For with a stammering lip and another tongue will He speak to this people to whom He said, this is the rest, and this is the refreshing." In other words, I'm going to give you the baptism of the Holy Ghost, and it'll be a rest. It'll be an eternal rest. Not just a vacation in the Bahamas, not just a day off from work, but I'll fill you with the Holy Ghost. That's the rest. That's the seal will of God. He hung on the cross, and when He gave His blood, He said, "It's finished." The plan of salvation was finished. He put a seal upon the plan of salvation. He placed one on creation, which was Sabbath, but when He died on Calvary, He placed a seal on that, and with the Holy Ghost, you're sealed until the day of your redemption. Somebody in here, raise up your hands and praise God. But you see, the Bible speaks about rightly dividing the Word. Now, you can take the Bible and make it say just about anything you want to say, but it's got to be rightly divided.

0: they don't know who he was talking to. Hello? I could have two or three of you standing there, and I could be talking to one, and what I'd say to that one wouldn't apply to the next one. I could have three sick people, one blind, one deaf, and one with cancer. I could look down that one cancer and say, well, you got a cancer. That blind man, you talking to me? No, I ain't talking to you. Hush, you know, be down there in a minute. You got, if he's talking to me, I ain't got no cancer. I got blind eyes. See? How many understand you got to figure out who God's talking to? Hallelujah. So thank God we're in a different dispensation than what Moses and them was in. Moses came and gave the law. If we're going to live back under that, then let's go get us a cow this morning and lead him in here and kill him and put it, you know, sprinkle the blood and all that they did. But that's not the plan, because Jesus has sprinkled his blood. He died once for the sins of many. See, that has been done away with for the Gentile people. Hallelujah. Now watch this. Just exactly like today, it was like back then. Everybody, you know, wants to point back to when they got started. The United States points back to George Washington being the president. And this, that, and the other, you know. And certain denominations, you know, they make more of a brag on the founding bishop than what they do Jesus himself.
1: 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I hope you have enjoyed hearing this wonderful message. God is moving among his people today. I want you to know that God can heal you and he will bless you. Remember to tune in to our next radio broadcast, where we're spreading the gospel of Jesus Christ in these last days. Remember the power of prayer. I want you to remember to go to your mailbox and write to me with your prayer request. I will send you two free gifts, a book entitled I Saw the Death Angel and the Change of the Soul, and also the 5 Keys to Success. There is nothing too hard for God, because I believe God can change things. And when you write to me, to help us stay on the broadcast and keep sending out these beautiful programs, please enclose a faith gift offering. I want you to send it to Sister Anise, P.O. Box 18035, Raleigh, North Carolina, 27619. That address again is Sister Anise, P.O. Box 18035, Raleigh, North Carolina, 27619. I see the old clock on the wall says that my time is up, and I want to say goodbye. God bless you for now, and remember, God loves you and God cares for you.

Greetings. This is Pastor Forrester of the New Beginning Global Impact Broadcast, and I would like to take this time and thank each one of you who have taken the time to write me. And I want you to invite your friends and family to tune in, and those who still don't know Jesus to listen, and to open their hearts to the Word that's able to show them how to have a new beginning. So now let's get into the Word. In the Holy Spirit, reveal truths to our heart. Bring conviction to the hearers of this message. No one but you, Holy Spirit, can open the eyes of men and women to the reality of what the Word said about hell. Father, I thank you for a new anointing to be released upon this message in Jesus' name. In the book of St. Luke, chapter 16, verse 19, there was a certain rich man.

which was clothed in purple and fine linen, and fast sumptuously every day. And there was a certain beggar named Lazarus, which was laid at his gate full of sores, and desiring to be fed with the crumbs which fell from the rich man's table. Moreover, the dogs came and licked his sores. And it came to pass that the beggar died and was carried by the angels into Abraham's bosom. The rich man also died and was buried. And in hell he lifted up his eyes, being in torments, and seeth Abraham afar off and Lazarus in his bosom. And he cried and said, Father Abraham, have mercy on me, and send Lazarus, that he may dip the tip of his finger in water and cool my tongue, for I am tormented in this flame. But Abraham said, Son, remember that thou in thy lifetime receivest thy good things, and likewise Lazarus evil things. But now he is comforted, and you are tormented. And beside all this, between us and you, there is a great gulf fixed, so that they which would pass from hence to you cannot, neither can they pass to us that would come from here. Then he said, I pray thee therefore, Father, that you will send him to my father's house. For I have five brethren, that he may testify unto them, lest they also come into this place of torment. Abraham said unto him, they have Moses and the prophets, let them hear them. And he said, no, Father Abraham, but if one went unto them from the dead, they will repent. And he said unto him, if they hear not Moses and the prophets, neither will they be persuaded, though one rose from the dead. Our teaching comes in the form of a question. What's happening in hell? What's happening in hell? I'm convinced of something, that there are many messages that don't really get people excited, have them jumping up and down, because this is a message that people really try to get away from. I know many people on the planet. You have many cultures, beliefs, religions, what have you not. Don't even believe that hell even is real. Many people don't believe that hell exists. Many think that hell is a state of mind. They go into a lot of hardships on the earth, so they would call that hell. Many people use the word hell in sentences when they upset with somebody, you know, you need to go to heaven, you know. But we want to see what the Word has to say about hell and what's actually happening in hell. Now, I want to show you something from Matthew 16 and 18, but before I even start, if you don't believe the Bible to be the Word of God, this message will do you no good. And I'm saying that for a reason, because many people don't believe that hell is real. And the Bible teaches us, I'm going to show you, in Matthew 16, 18, this is what Jesus said. And I say also unto you, that thou art Peter, and upon this rock I will build my church. And the gates of hell, why would Jesus say the gates of hell shall not prevail against it? Why would he use the word gates pertaining to hell? So hell have gates. Notice that. Hell have gates, like an entrance for people to go into. But in the book of Luke, chapter 16, like I said earlier, I'm going to say it again. If people don't believe the Bible is the Word of God, you're not going to believe that. You're not going to believe this message, because you're thinking that this is a game or a joke. You're thinking that hell is a place that God, if God loved people, why would he send people there? But we're going to see something from the Word, what's happening in hell, and the fact that God loves you, my friend, although you might not even believe his Word.
He still loves you enough to send this word to you if you listen. And if you take heed to it, because check this out. The devil knows that hell is real. But he will blind you and convince you that there's no such a place. And his purpose of telling you that lie is to convince you to believe his lie that hell don't exist. But if you die without Jesus, my friend, you will find out firsthand that hell do exist. And what's sad, you can't come back to tell people that hell is real. So let me move on from here. In Luke chapter 16, our teaching comes, like I said, what's happening in hell. The first thing that's happening in hell, based on Luke 16 and 19, number one, people are in tormented or being tormented by flames. They're tormented by fire. If you ever cooked on a grill or even an open fire, you see what fire can actually do in cooking meat. But believe it or not, the flames that this rich man was being tormented in, notice, it wasn't fire that consumed him or destroyed him. It actually tormented or tortured him, watch, forever. He's not going to burn up and consume. He's going to be tormented. He was tormented in a flame. He was tortured. And people right now, my friend, what's happening in hell? Number one again, people are being tormented in flames. And the flames, all the fire trucks on the earth cannot put out. Grab what I just said. All of the fire trucks on the planet cannot put the hell fires out. But this rich man is saying he's tormented in flames. Number two, what's happening in hell? People are able to see. In verse 23, when this rich man went to hell, he lifted up his eyes, watch, and he saw Abraham. People are able to see, although they're in this place of torment, a place of flames, they're able to see, watch this, they're able to see the life they lived and how wrong they was and the things they did to people. But greater than that, they was able to see the mistake they made in not surrendering their life to Jesus. And yet, I'm going to show you in this story, this man that went to hell used the word testify. So how in the world did he know about testifying, or where did that kind of knowledge come from if he didn't hear the word? You have many people today have read the Bible from Genesis to Revelation, read it 4 and 5 and 6 times. That's wonderful to read the Bible, but the next question is, have you given your life to Jesus that the Bible talks about? Because the heart of the Bible is Isaiah 53, who had believed our report, and to whom had the arm of the Lord been revealed. Isaiah was showing us that God was going to send us a Savior. So let me move on here. What's happening in hell? Number one again, people are tormented in flames. Number two, people are able to see. He lifted up his eyes and he saw Abraham. People see, like I said, they see their life, they see the condition of their life, they see the choices they made while they was in life. They see how foolish they are, because it's too late once you get to hell. And he see why he's in hell, and it's not because somebody sent him there, because God didn't love him. Nope. He see his condition, his rejecting Jesus while he was on the earth, which caused him to get to this place called hell. So number one, again, people are in tormented in flames. Number two, people are able to see. Number three, people are crying out for mercy from God when God was showing them mercy while they was on the earth. It's amazing in verse 24, and he cried and said, Father Abraham, have mercy on me. People in hell are crying out for mercy. But
But sad to say, my friend, mercy don't go to hell. Mercy is on the earth while you're in time. In fact, God is showing you mercy that's listening to this message. You may not know Jesus. You've heard about Jesus. You stopped going to church. You've been turned off with church. You've been turned off with what you call religion, which I'm glad you are, because Jesus didn't come to give you no religion. He came to give you a relationship. And you see, mercy is being extended to you as you listen to me. Oh, God has given you a chance to get right. Now, what you do with it is on you. But you can rest assured this, my friend, whether you believe that the Bible is God's word or not, if you die without Jesus Christ as your personal Lord and Savior, you will go to this place that I'm reading about right now. But the good news is that you don't have to go. So what's happening in hell? People are crying out for mercy from God. And we're sad God is not responding to their cry like he will respond to your cry while you're on the earth. See, he went to hell, my friend. Let me back up. In verse 22, the rich man also died. So once he died, there was no hope for him changing. So don't ever let nobody tell you, my friend, once you're dead, you're done. No, it's just starting. Because if you die without Jesus Christ, you will go to this place called hell. And it's not God's will that you perish, but that all come to repentance. Stay tuned for part two of what's happening in hell. Well, we have come to the close of today's broadcast. And if after hearing the word, you have surrendered your life to Jesus, would you write me and let me know? Send all letters to New Beginning Global Impact, 10333, Goodwood Boulevard, Baton Rouge, Louisiana, 70815. And remember, you don't have to stay the same, because a new beginning is coming your way.

0: Hello and welcome to WaveScan, the international DX program, researched and written in Indianapolis by Dr. Adrian Peterson and in Los Angeles by Ray Robinson, and produced in the studios of WRMI Shortwave in Okeechobee, Florida. I'm Jeff White. This is edition NWS 901 for release on Sunday, May 31st, 2026. On the program today, the Adelaide River story. CHU in Canada is closing down. Their fifth Sunday India DX report from Prithviraj Pukkayastha. In our feature in WaveScan today, Ray Robinson brings together four unusual but quite fascinating items of information under the title The Adelaide River Story. A large temporary American city in Australia's outback, an American radio station in Australia with a foreign call sign, an undetected Australian radio station, and the jumping crocodile. So, Ray, tell us more.
1: Thanks, Jeff. Yes, the river called Adelaide River is in Australia, but it's nowhere near the city of Adelaide. Instead, it's right at the northern tip of the country in the Northern Territory, and is a short but broad river, just 148 miles long. It's navigable for three-quarters of its length, and it runs from south to north, emptying into the Van Diemen Gulf about 20 miles east of Darwin. But like the city of Adelaide, the Adelaide River was named in honour of Queen Adelaide of England, the aunt of Queen Victoria. Adelaide was a German princess who, as the wife of King William IV, not only became Queen of Great Britain and Ireland from 1830 to 1837, but was also Queen of the German state of Hanover. Adelaide and William had no surviving children, so when William died of heart failure in 1837, their niece, Victoria, became the new monarch. Now, on the Adelaide River is a small town by the same name, Adelaide River, which is a small settlement approximately 70 miles south of Darwin. Originally, the area was inhabited by the nomadic Kangarakan and Warai Aborigines. In 1871, a small settlement was established for workers who were installing the overland telegraph that connected the north to the south of Australia. 2 years later, a small store and cafe was opened at Adelaide River, and 15 years later again, the railway line from Darwin reached the little settlement. During World War II, just 4 days after the fall of Singapore in February 1942, the Japanese launched two separate air raids against the town of Darwin, the Allied shipping in Darwin Harbour, and the town's two airfields. Panic-stricken residents and forces personnel fled to the town of Adelaide River, overrunning the area which quickly became the headquarters of the Australian Army in the Northern Territory. The purpose of the air raids had been to prevent the Allies from using Darwin as a base from which to contest the Japanese invasion of Timor and Java, not far off the northern coast of Australia. So, quite soon afterwards, American personnel began to flood into the area, until, at the height of their activities in Australia, some 30,000 Americans were encamped at Adelaide River. They brought with them all that was necessary to sustain life and activity in the area, and this included their own hospital, food preparation, living quarters, and all of the necessary hardware to defend Australia's northern border with Asia. It's understood that the American camp at Adelaide River was the largest single concentration of American personnel anywhere in Australia. It was indeed a temporary American city, if you please, in Australia's great outback. There was a need for a major radio station at Adelaide River for long-distance communication, and so a search began in January 1943 for a suitable location. A site was chosen a couple of miles northeast of the town on a huge cattle ranch called Mount Bundy Station, and US Navy personnel began construction work for the new project. In less than 2 months, on March 25, 1943, the communication radio station became operational, with several shortwave transmitters in the range of 10 kilowatts. Interestingly, this new shortwave radio station identified on air using the call sign KAZ. The call sign KAZ was not an Australian call sign, nor an American continental call sign, but rather it was borrowed from the Philippines, which before the war had been an American territory. The call sign KAZ had previously been used by the RCA communication station on the outskirts of Manila from 1930 until the end of 1941. The decision to use this same call sign, KAZ, in Australia for the large radio communication station at Adelaide River was apparently made by General Douglas MacArthur, partly to confuse unwanted listeners in Asia as to the actual location of the station, and also to indicate a close link with the Philippines. The Adelaide River station was in frequent communication with other American stations throughout Australia and also in the islands north of Australia. This station communicated regular forces information and also the flow of news that was subsequently released for use on radio and in newspapers in Australia and the United States. During its 1.5 years on the air, station KAZ in Australia was also in frequent communication with small groups of people in the Philippine Islands. As decisive events in the Pacific began to move north away from Australia, American personnel moved out of the area, and the main traffic through station KAZ at Adelaide River was transferred to Hollandia in Dutch New Guinea on November 21, 1944. The shortwave station at Adelaide River remained on the air for almost another year, with the American Seabees, the U.S. Naval Construction Forces, installing their own small communication station at the same location a few months before the entire facility was closed. The Mount Bundy cattle station itself is now a tourist resort, and the few remains of the U.S. Navy communication station KAZ are simply historic reminders of an important era in the state's illustrious past. But we should also mention that there was an Australian entertainment radio station on the air at Adelaide River. In March 1944, a request was made to Australian Army headquarters in Melbourne, and approval was granted. A small station was installed, apparently running just 20 watts on 1440 kHz. This new radio station was inaugurated in May 1944 under the call sign 5DR. The transmitter was provided by the PMG department, and programming was provided by Army personnel with frequent relays taken off air from shortwave stations operated by the ABC. This temporary station was on the air for a period of around 6 months, but it remained completely undetected by any radio monitors in Australia and New Zealand. In October of the same year, work commenced on a new and more substantial broadcasting station at Adelaide River, but the project was abandoned just before it was completed. Most of the personnel had moved away from the area, and the station was no longer needed. In time, another 5DR medium wave station was erected in Darwin itself, and this call was subsequently amended to 8DR, with shortwave coverage later being added for outback areas in the Northern Territory. The glory days of the town of Adelaide River with its huge population base are long since gone. These days, local surveys tell us that the town of Adelaide River has a population of just 190 people, but it does possess a major tourist attraction. Travellers passing through the area like to stop at Adelaide River and go for a cruise on the river itself. The attraction is the unique freshwater jumping crocodile. This species obligingly will jump 8 to 10 feet out of the water to catch food suspended from poles by the captains of passing tourist boats. There are 5 different companies operating on the Adelaide River offering tours for people to see the unique jumping crocodiles, the most famous of which is the Adelaide River Queen.

0: Back to you, Jeff.
1: Thanks, Ray. We don't have jumping crocodiles here at WRMI, but we do have alligators in the pond right beside our transmitter building. And we don't like people to feed them because they can begin to acquaint humans with food and possibly attack someone. Fortunately, that hasn't happened yet. A few weeks ago, I was asked to present a video about WRMI for the SWL Fest in Pennsylvania. So I filmed several seconds of the pond beside our building. And just as I began filming, a large alligator came out of the water and started heading toward me with its mouth open. There was a fence between me and the alligator, but I've seen them go under the fence before, so I stopped in my tracks, he stopped coming toward me, and I moved back as quickly as I could, just in case. Anyway, I got a good video of the beast, and the moral of the story is, don't feed alligators if you want them to stay away from you. Next week, Ray will have the story of one of the few female radio pioneers, that of Mary Texana Loomis.
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1: The well-known time signal station CHU in Canada will go off a shortwave on June 22nd. For decades now, time accuracy superior to telephone transmissions has been available throughout Canada and in many other parts of the world by means of the National Research Council's radio time signals broadcast continuously from shortwave station CHU on three frequencies, 3330, 7850, and 14670 kHz. The transmission mode, upper single sideband with carrier reinserted, provides time signal service without requiring a special SSB radio. The frequencies are derived from one of a trio of atomic clocks located at the transmitter site near Ottawa, Canada's capital city. The clocks at the CHU transmitter site, about 20 kilometers from the NRC's time laboratory, are compared daily with the NRC's primary cesium clocks. In the final 10-second period of each minute, a bilingual station ID and time announcement is made in English and French, with the 1,000 Hz seconds pulses shortened to ticks. Since April 1, 1990, the announced time is always in UTC. The CHU transmitter station is located 15 kilometers southwest of Ottawa. The main transmitter powers are 3 kilowatts on 3330 and 14670 kHz, and 5 kilowatts on 7850 kHz. Individual vertical antennas are used for each frequency. The electronics systems feeding the transmitters are duplicated for reliability and have both battery and generator protection. The generator can also supply the transmitters. The announcements are made by a talking clock using digitally recorded voices. The digital voice announcements entered into service in 1990. The voice in English is that of Harry Manis, a former Canadian Broadcasting Corporation announcer, and the voice in French is that of Simone Dorivage of Radio-Canada. The call letters CHU were first used for Canadian time transmission in 1938 on the frequencies 3330, 7335, because it changed to 7850 in 2009, and 14670 kHz. The 2009 frequency change occurred when the International Telecommunication Union reallocated the 7300 to 7350 kHz band, changing it from fixed service to general broadcast use. After this change, 7335 kHz began to be used by numerous broadcasters from around the world. Before 1938, the call letters of essentially the same transmissions were VE90B. There's quite a range of possible dates to assign to the establishment of CHU. The NRC leans toward 1929 as being the start of daily time transmissions at essentially the modern frequencies. Of course, there's been quite a change in equipment and accuracy over the years, but the largest improvement was with the change to cesium atomic clocks in 1967. In 1970, the responsibility of operating CHU was transferred from the astronomers at the Dominion Observatory to the physicists at the National Research Council. Before April 1, 1990, CHU's time announcements were given as Eastern Standard Time. Since that time, the announcements have been given as UTC, Coordinated Universal Time. Since 1970, the National Research Council has been charged with maintaining official time for Canada. The shortwave radio station, CHU, is only one of the ways that official time is disseminated across Canada. After the CHU shortwave broadcasts leave the air on June 22nd, you will still be able to find the NRC's official time on its website and via two Canadian telephone numbers, one in English and one in French. Adieu, CHU. A quick shout-out to our longtime listener Larry Cohen in Utica, New York, who writes us, "Heard you the other night on WWCR with a report on your road trip in Texas." Thanks, Larry. And let's remind everyone that you can hear WaveScan each Saturday at 7:30 p.m. Central Time, that's midnight 30 UTC Sunday, on 4840 kHz from WWCR in Nashville, Tennessee. Right now, let's go to India. Here's Prithviraj Prakayasta with his DX report.
4: Namaskar and welcome to a new edition of Indian DX Report. I am Prithviraj Purkayastha, VU3TQD, reporting for the WebScan from Assam. Let's begin today's report with a couple of radio observations made by Mr. Lingdo Lavai from Shillong in Meghalaya. He reported that he received China International Radio 1, that is CNR1, on 3950 kHz at 1528 UTC with fair to good reception. He received RTM National FM in Shillong on 15295 kHz at 720 UTC, mild fading but stable signal reported. Mr. Lingdo also reported that the Assam Rifles, one of the important armed forces of India, has launched a community radio station at Pallel Garrison in Manipur, aiming to bridge the gaps between local communities and enhancing regional harmony. Established under Operation Sadbhavna, the station is named Radio Highway with the tagline Pallel Ki Vani. The initiative is designed to overcome the challenges posed by Manipur's difficult terrain and limited mobile connectivity by providing a reliable platform for local news, weather updates, and government welfare schemes. The project is deeply rooted in community empowerment, as the entire station is operated by local youth. 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It will be upgraded into a full-fledged radio station upon the allotment of a frequency by the Ministry of Information and Broadcasting. Here are a few other news from the Indian and national radio arena. Akashvani celebrating its 90th anniversary. India's iconic public radio broadcaster, Akashvani, which was previously known as All India Radio, is celebrating its historic 90th anniversary, marking nearly a century of connecting the nation. Founded on June 8, 1936, the state-owned broadcasting giant kicked off nationwide celebrations to honor its massive impact on India's social, cultural, and political history. To commemorate the milestone, a series of vibrant regional events were held across the country. A major 3.5-kilometer walkathon kicked off from the headquarters at Akashvani Bhavan, New Delhi, promoting fitness and national unity. Many regional centers of Akashvani also organized massive community marathons and walkathons featuring hundreds of staff, listeners, and students. Cultural celebrations took center stage, including the grand Sur Sangam Classical Concert at Akashvani Kolkata and a live military band performance at Akashvani Prayagraj. Many other regional stations also reported organizing musical and cultural events as part of this celebration. Operating under the noble motto, Bahujan Hitaya, Bahujan Sukhaya, meaning for the welfare and happiness of all. Akashvani has grown from a humble Delhi station into the world's largest radio network. Today, the public service broadcaster reaches 98% of the Indian population through its 591 stations, broadcasting smoothly in 23 distinct languages and 146 local dialects. Here are a few important external service broadcast schedules of Akashvani. 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Arabic language from 530 to 630 UTC on 15130 kHz and 1730 to 1930 UTC on 9620 kHz. Indonesian service from 130 to 230 UTC on 15260 kHz. 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Tibetan language service from 01 to 230 UTC on 11710 kHz and from 1045 to 1215 UTC on 11865 kHz. 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Baluchi from 3 to 430 UTC on 9740 kHz and from 1230 to 1330 UTC on 9870 kHz. Pashto from 430 to 6 hour UTC on 15185 kHz and from 1230 to 14 hour UTC on 11750 kHz. Farsi between 4 to 530 UTC on 15130 kHz and from 16 to 1730 UTC on 9620 kHz. 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Akashvani's complete and updated broadcast schedule can be accessed at www.qsl.net/VU2JOS, maintained by the ace DXer George Jacob from Hyderabad in India. Hamfest India, India's premier gathering of amateur radio enthusiasts, will be held at NITK Suratkal, Mangaluru on 28th and 29th November 2026. This year, Hamfest India 2026 is jointly organized by National Institute of Technology Karnataka, Suratkal, NITK, VUTU, REC, Mangalore Amateur Radio Club, MARC, VUTU, RDO, and MIT Ham Club, VUTU, MHC. You can visit the following link for registration. https://hfi2026.nitk.ac.in That is hfi2026.nitk.ac.in. 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Adventist World Radio Bengali Service Listeners Conference will be held on 5th July 2026 at Indian City of Kolkata. There are no entry fees required to attend this conference. Refreshments and lunch will be provided at the meet venue, which is confirmed as Park Street of Kolkata by the organizers. Interested participants can register by sending their name, gender and mobile number to the WhatsApp number +91 790 84 59 093. Radio Jaman Bidari's Farsi program to Iran on Thursdays at 18:30 to 19:30 UTC on 15215 kilohertz. They are requesting reception reports for this new frequency, and a brief recording with the report will be appreciated. The email address for sending the reception report is radiozamanbidari@proton.me. That is Radio Zaman Bidari @proton.me. Last but not the least, I heard BBC World Service on the new 11730 kHz at 00202 hour UTC, transmitting from Al Sela Relay Station located in Oman. It was earlier using 12095 kHz. SINPO may be rated as 45434. It may be noted that BBC Eastern Relay Station in Oman has begun confirming EQSL reports. Reception reports can be sent to the email address opsala@encompass.om. And friends, with this I would like to conclude this edition of Indian DX Report on the web scan. I hope the information shared in this edition will be beneficial to you. If you have any comments and suggestions on Indian DX Report or want to send me a reception report, then please write to me at indiandxreport@gmail.com. So friends, with this note, it's goodbye and 73 is from Assam.
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And we end WayScan today with Australian Christian country singer Colin Buchanan and his Crocodile Song. 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

it is written, Man shall not live by bread alone, but by every word that proceedeth out of the mouth of God. Welcome to Living the Bible with Mieko Namihira. If you have any comment or questions, or if you want to have book of prophecy, or if you want to donate some tax-deductible donation, then please write to Living the Bible, P.O. Box 821-791, Vicksburg, Mississippi, M.S., zip code 39182. Please write in. Thank you very much for your support.

Hello, everyone. I want to talk about health today and how to keep ourselves healthy. This is what I repeat. It is important to keep the law of nature. If our body repels it, we should not give it. If the body demands it, we should give it. What does body need? Nutrition. Nutrition is needed for functioning of the body. And what doesn't body need? Poisoning. That means we have to stop junk food, bad food, irritant food. And what are we supposed to eat? Food as natural as possible, as raw as possible. God did not include food, animal food, at the beginning. It was added, animal food was added only because of Noah's flood. No food to be eaten. So clean animal was given. But it is not wise to eat unclean meat, which is written in the Bible. That is Leviticus chapter 11. One of the meat it's best not to eat is pork. After the time the Bible was written, nobody knew why pork was bad. This day, we kind of, scientists caught up and found out why pork is not too good. Pork meat gives trichinosis. What's that? It has certain worm, can have cyst in our body, to the muscle, anywhere, muscle, and also can go up to brain to kill us. It is a very scary disease. And this cyst cannot be killed by regular heat. So, if you are eating pork, it has to be really cooked well. Otherwise, it can give you trouble. And swine, pork, pig, is a scavenger, eats very dirty things, people's feces and anything, dead animal, whatever. So, it is not best food for us. And even if we get sick, no marble, because God warns ahead of time for our benefit. And nowadays, even fish are little better than cattle's in cholesterol amount and all this. But nowadays, oceans and water are so, poisoned up by chemicals and all this junk that people throw into the ocean. So those things affect those fish. And lead poisoning is one of the scary ones. People did not know why certain cat lose their mind and throw themselves here and there. That was the beginning of this research, lead poisoning. So it is very dangerous things. And of course, the animal also get a lot of effects from pesticiding, and when they spray the pesticide the plants and everything. But when an animal eat those things, and that will concentrate in animal meat rather than the vegetable, rather than eating the vegetable pesticides. We can wash well. If it's fruit, we have to peel it. That's the best way to go. But the effect, bad effect, is far less on eating vegetable and fruits and other things than to eat animals, to eat meat. Because in meat, it is concentrated. And because of that, animal itself become diseased. And when we eat that meat diseased, who knows, we may get in those cancers.
ourselves. Many, many animals are diseased nowadays, especially cancers. And contamination problem too. Some of the people died from contamination of salmonella together because the way they operate is not safe in sanitary way. That's why time to time we see those death news in a newspaper. And more and more it is known that it is better to eat vegetarian food than flesh food. Milk is known to give the highest allergy rate. When people have a bad allergy problem, often when they quit milk product, it helps to cure or lessen the problem. Milk is known to give an allergy problem. So if we start using soy milk instead of cow milk, and also it is very interesting data they are getting now, is in the small children, those who become type 1 diabetes. First of all, type 1 diabetes is the patients or people who cannot produce insulin. That means the pancreas, insulin producing organ, pancreas, is certain portion of this pancreas is destroyed. The cell is destroyed. Nowadays, little by little, they started to find out could be the correlation with milk. This is what happens. When they are little, those children, small children, have a leakage gut. That means when they drink a milk, the milk protein goes through the intestine and into bloodstream. Then body says, oh, this is our enemy, so we have to destroy. So body try to destroy that milk protein. Unfortunately, they produce an antibody toward it. But this antibody produced against milk protein is not specific. It's kind of broad. And unfortunate thing is, this milk protein is little bit similar to this pancreas cell which produce insulin. So this antibody against this milk protein goes around the body and, oh, look, say, here is our enemy too. Then they attack certain portion of pancreatic cell, which produce

associated with higher rate of osteoporosis. The reason is osteoporosis, I mean milk, when it's broken down, since it has a lot of high protein, when protein is broken down in the process of digestion, it needs to neutralize and take calcium to neutralize. That's why it becomes lack of calcium. Meat diet. Meat diet. Milk diet. Egg diet. All these things have high protein content. And every high content of protein seems produce osteoporosis or lack of calcium. The reason is, thus I said already. So, if you eat, it's best to eat moderately and very little amount. It is best not to eat. And meat, all this milk, is correlated with high cancer rate, high heart disease, heart attack, because of course lots of calorie and cholesterol. Vegetables and fruits and all this, they do not have cholesterol. Only animal has cholesterol. So, and if people are obese, best thing to do is to quit animal product, go into vegetarian. The reason is, animal product, meat, egg, and milk, they have a very high percentage of calories in 1 milligram or 1 gram. So, if you eat vegetarian food, vegetable, and all this vegan diet, it has far less calories per grams. And it is interesting, animal fat will give you cancer. Very high risk of cancer. But if you take avocado, olive, you know they have very much of oil too. Avocado has lots of fat, vegetable fat. And olive has lots of oil too. But it is interesting, these two lower the cholesterol. Isn't that interesting? And especially olive oil, it's always best not to eat refined food. So olive oil is refined, but if you eat olive itself, it's even better. But olive is a healing. Do you notice when in the Bible there's a story about Good Samaritan? And what did Good Samaritan do when he served this man who was robbed and fallen and wounded? He used olive oil to soothe the wound. Didn't he do that? Olive oil is very soothing and healing too. So whenever you use oil to cook, best choice can be olive oil instead of other oil. And avocado is very good food too. If you go one by one, this vegetable kingdom and fruit kingdom, it is amazing what kind of healing aspect you see, or healing agent, or healing element God installed in them. It is very interesting. So it is good if we can eat all kinds of beans, all kinds of legumes, all kinds of peas, all kinds of fruits, all kinds of nuts and grains, and all kinds of vegetables. All these green vegetables has healing property, and deep green leaves, like a spinach, it's really against the cancer. Cauliflower, broccoli, all these things are against cancer. And apples,

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I mean, on and on, every vegetables and fruits and all these things has a healing nutrition in it. So you can study out these things and use it for your own benefit. Whenever you eat more of only meat alone, you end up colon trouble, more unlikable bad bacteria form there and give a trouble, irritable bowel and all this, and constipation is one of the bad thing you can have, poison up your body. And but if you are sick, if you are obese, if you have diabetes, first thing you want to do is correct your diet. Eat as much as raw fruits and vegetables. Not together in one meal. Vegetable and fruits doesn't go together in one meal. If you eat vegetable in the morning, fruits in the afternoon, that way. Because digesting time is different. Fruit is very fast digested. But vegetable takes a little longer. And if you put them together, they ferment. Fruits start ferment because lots of sugar too. And it have a rotting effect. So it is best not to eat them together. But then you have to think about the timing. It is always best to decide what time to eat. Breakfast, lunch, and supper. You have to eat supper less, little. The food digest easily. It is very important by the time you go to sleep, all the foods are digested. So you can rest. Stomach doesn't have to keep on working. It is best to not alter the time too much to eat. If you eat 7, try to eat 7 in the morning. All the time, as much as possible. Lunch, 12 o'clock. Eat, 12 o'clock. All the time, as much as possible. That way, body will know. They will produce digestive juice and get ready for digestion.

Stomach cannot digest food well. Stress, eating wrong time, all the time. Stomach gets too tired. And if you overeat, eat too much, then stomach gets too tired. That's the beginning of fatigue, trouble, no energy, can't concentrate, can't sleep, cannot sleep. So all kinds of trouble. You have to take care, be kind to your stomach. And drink water, lots of water, in between meal. No in between meal at all. That's the cause of trouble. So drink lots of water, 6 to 8 cups of water in between meal. So it doesn't give trouble to digestion. Stomach cannot digest too well if it's too much water when you eat and drink water. That's no good. So this is very important. These are very small things we consider, but actually it is a big thing. Piling up these stuff will cause us sick in long term. So eat right. Drink lots of water in between, 6 to 8 cups of water a day. And chew well. Because digestive juice will mix with it and help you with digestion. All these things are no price. It's free. But yet, have a big, great contribution to the health. God says, whatever you do, whatever you eat, drink, do so for the glory of God.

Lord is my shepherd. I shall not want. 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He leads me beside the still waters. He restores my soul. He leadeth me in the path of righteousness for his name's sake. Even though I walk through the valley of the shadow of death, I will fear no evil, for thou art with me. Thy rod, thy staff, they comfort me. Thou preparest a table before me in the presence of my enemies. Thou anointest my head with oil. My cup runneth over. Surely goodness and mercy shall follow me all the days of my life, and I will dwell in the house of the Lord forever.

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For God shall bring every work into judgment with every secret things, whether it be good or whether it be evil. 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

0: 13 and 14.
1: John 14, 6, 14 and 15. I am the way, the truth, and the life. 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

0: the full gospel broadcast. The Jazz Chapel 7. Bust it up, kid. They paid preachers. You're not coming in here double, triple marrying this church. This is a Christian assembly, and we preach them. What happened to the good old we preach it today? It was a good old day to me, Pulley Plug. But 37 in the last day. But day of the feast. But what he wants your chip chatter. But Jesus said he cried. Whosoever putteth away his wife and marrieth another committeth adultery. That's what he cried. But whosoever marrieth a woman and put away from her husband, committeth adultery. That's what he cried, cat. And to the reverends of that day, but maybe not all of them, your generation of vipers, how can you escape a damnation of hell slithering around we preaching on them now? Picking guitars. But I tell you, we need some real music out of the pulpit. Bust it up, straighten it up. But come to me. Bust it up and drink. Woman at the well, give me some living water. I want some water. Let me drink, Lord. Go call your husband. Investigate your marital sin. We preaching. How many of us are left like me? Oversee, they all probably believe that. But believe it on me. But what should that scripture said? But let me build it for rebels of living. But preaching. If you obey God, King Saul, the Spirit of God came on him. I know you don't care. You're aware of it. Disobedience caused it to leave. He filled his office to the day he died. Samson, the Spirit of God came upon him, shook himself. They're going to tell him when the Philistines, the New World Order, issue more lockdown crackdowns and coming after you and threat. We use your preaching today. Who going to shake himself? All right, I'll shut it and go home. We use your preaching today. They let you go back, boy. They're building for rivers of living. By this spake ye of the Spirit, that they that believe on him should receive, for the Holy Ghost not yet given. Jesus not yet glorified. He being crucified afresh. We know it's that way too, but they told us when they gave us this church, the keys to this church halfway. This is how you drive this thing into the ditch. Go to hell. Picking guitar, playing music. Pull it, plug. I never read where Jesus Christ was carrying around a guitar while you preaching. He had another song. Bust that double marriage up. Take up your cross and suffer. Community be a great thing without the chem. If you can find the real Jesus in the pulpit, bust that up with your preacher today. A lot of community, they just took the sin from other places and transported it down to a farm or somewhere. And it's the same old rotten words that we preaching. You ain't come out, you're not a come out of yet of me either till we come out of the flesh. Galatians 5:17, works of the flesh and such like, that's when you come out with you. Chapter 2 of Acts, friend. That's what a come out is, come out of living in the flesh. It's hard. It's hard. The devil knows every button to push and every lever to pull on you to get stuff out of you, friend. Pull it, plug. And your job and mine is to mortify the deeds of the body so you can live. If we live off of the flesh, brethren, we shall die. They're going to tell them when, friend. I know you think COVID went away. We're going to do what we want now. Like the good old day, he preaching. Anyway, most of the reverend ain't doing it, but what he wants the church anyway, what they preach. Pentecostal! What a call! He preaching now. 434-579-6130. Community would be great. But a scandal-free pulpit. 1 Timothy chapter 3 describes that man, blameless, People find fault with you women. The husband of one wife, your first one to live without. Of good behavior 24 hours a day, whether they're looking at you or not. But hey, preacher, today, the soul of man, to teach the whole thing, bust it up too. And what we preaching on it? She ain't gonna do what you say. I don't know where you can find a man like that. Got a woman and go to we preaching on it now. We know what you're saying about the woman. She won't do right no more. Not much. But so they came a song. But there's a rushing mighty wind. But build the house where they were. But owners used to want it that way when they had church every time, friend. A couple times might not have been that way every time. If you stay that way too much, all right, what's the problem? That preacher ain't doing right. 434-579-6130. I know it's hard. Oh, wretched man is hard too, friend. Getting him dead. They gonna tell him when, friend. Cloven tongue, loud of fire. What do you want your chip? You said about it, Janelle. Having done all, Ephesians 6 to stand. That's what it says. What Noah, having done all. Community would be a great thing. If you got people with this one thing I do with a single eye, we're going to kill the flesh off. We're going to live sanctified, holy, without the camp. We preaching, and we're going to prophesy and preach. I can talk a little bit, friend, pull it plug. Cloven tongue, light of fire. Got to them, my kid. Everybody. They were all filled with the Holy Ghost, began to speak with other tongues. As the Spirit, they trained preacher. Used to have a saying, white man speak with forked tongue. Black folk do, too. I tell you, preachers speak with forked tongue. He can deviate around everything he won't be. A couple of people might do better. But it's right into Jerusalem, Jew, divining. Out of every nation. Preach, what do you want your chips, that cat? Just keep doing what you want, claiming God. There's nothing covered shall not be revealed here that shall not be known. He'll pull the plug on you. He'll let them overrule you. We preach him. The very elect, whoever they are, the false Christ and the false prophet and the new world order, they will not dance to everything we preach in today. But the underground church, the applause, the multitude came together. Because they heard every man speaking his own. All amazed and marveled, saying, what ought all these speak Galileans? How we every man speak in our own tongue where we were born? 434-579-6130, friend. Can you tell the difference between what I'm preaching and Joe Blow preaching, man? Pull it plug. They used to preach it and hold it worse than me on some stuff. The fire in Medes, Elamites, dwellers in Mesopotamia. The fire busting up Judea, capital of everybody there. The fire! You see, people are creatures of going with the flow. Messiah went against the flow. David went out against Goliath against the flow. Not everybody can do something unless other people hold their hand. Pull it, plug, sister, baby. But pray upon Pompilia! But pray in Egypt, parts of Libya, about Cyrene, stranger to Rome, Jews, and proselytes. But pray to Arabia, we heard him speaking out on the one of about that double mile. But wonderful works of God is sanctified, holy living. The line upon line, precept upon precept. The fire blessed is the people that know the joyful sound. The fire blessed is preaching now. I've been on communities before. I preached on one. That ain't what I was saying. You're true and all. But see, they dragged the same filth. Not everybody's that way that was in the church world. behind the gates of the community and say, well, we don't come out. He said, we come out of the stinking flesh. We ain't come out. We preaching sometime. And mortify the deeds of the body, and by your fruit, prove it, friend. I know it's tough. But we got to prove it at the judgment throne anyway. All amazed were in doubt, saying one that wouldn't mean if this other mocking thing will do nothing, friend. Not much. Hey, Minnesota, new apple blood. We know they ain't gonna do much. But living a divorce, said to them, you men of Judea. But you that dwell at Jerusalem. But if it's known that you are hard, I talk some too. And I don't have to stick a microphone in my lips to do a pull that plug. I'm tired of stuff, friend. They all were preaching holiness 130 years ago, 40 years ago. They got really soft. We want to get new people in. And our children, you know, they didn't grandchildren, they don't really want to hear somebody go bang, bang, bang when they come to church rebuking them, reproving. So we want to keep it. Go to hell, everybody. This is that spoken of. The prophet Joel. This is that. Bust it up. I told you King David with all his concubines and wives have been there when John started preaching. He'd have had to shed every one of them off except his first one. Pay child support to qualify for eternal life. What are you preaching? What are you preaching on that? The power of prayer in those days. The power of God. My spirit, another spirit being poured out now. Delusion. Preacher, divorced man. Preacher, so I got a woman I want to marry, preacher. We already doing the hanky-panky. We ain't going to tell you that now. Delusion spirit, lying spirits in the mouth of the preacher. Y'all come on anyway. We need head count and finance. We don't want to lose you to the church down the street. Pull it, plug everybody. Everybody ain't that bad for them. The fire, son, they know to prophesy. The fire, young men see vision. The fire, old men dream. The fire, that's it now. Romans 9, friend. I know you don't care right now. You ain't seen it all come down the pike. You saw COVID. And if they hadn't, I didn't think they was going to back off at all. I said, this is definitely going to the mark of the beast. Quick, when they say so. I lost the best paying job I ever had over this stuff, friend. Pull it plug. What do you want your tip? What's good? Fear not man, if he killed that, nothing more he can do. But fear God, if he killed cap, old soul, and body, hell. He's preaching on it, man. He's preached for him. Everybody else preached too. Back when holiness was holiness, you heard the old saying, most of it was. Everywhere you look, somebody was preaching hard, bust it up, straighten it up, dress it to the ankle pretty much, almost. Praying and fasting, shouting and singing. No television in homes. No sin. No rock and roll. No honky tonk. So they can preach that everybody up a holding the standard. Right now. They wash you, may sue you did it. Put out the pot of power to clay Roman 9. Go to hell. To make one vessel unto honor. And another to dishonor. Tell me, preacher. My preacher. Bust it up. What do you do when the divorcees come to you to get you to smile on them getting married? Reverend. You tell them what John the Baptist said. This ain't lawful. Pull it plug. Bust it up. You just an American reverend just playing game. Pull it plug, everybody. God, when it's showing rare. What your woman wants. Honey, let him come on. Endure much long suffering, the vessel of wrath fitted to destruction. That's their choice, too. Their activities fitted to destruction. The way they choose to be, we preaching. Make known the riches of his glory. On the vessel of mercy afore. Prepare to glory. Peter, James, and John. Prepare Matthew and Nathaniel, an Israelite indeed. Prepare man in whom is no sneaky, snaky God. Prepare me. Please, they train Reverend to be snake. Cut off, kid. They slither and shake hands. Put it plug. God, man, rebukes and negates. He cries aloud, spares not, lift his voice like a trumpet and show the church his sin. He sings his word of God. And they get their mind wrapped around living that way. Praise good news to them. 434-579-6130. Where do you want your chips? If people in this country was right, forget this country, friend. My phone would ring off the hook day and night to midnight. He that doeth truth cometh to the light that his deeds are manifested wrought in God. But he that doeth evil hateth the light. They click on it sometime. Pop it up. What are you preaching on it now? 2 Corinthians chapter 3. We're all a little bit better. You hit somebody upside the head with the truth for a moment. No, we know what you're saying. We could do better. But immediately Satan cometh over the next month and explains it all the way. Well, why? Look out. Corinthians chapter 3. Three, four, as much as you manifestly declared. The person of Christ. What do you want your chip check out? They're going to tell them when, friend. Minister by us. You mean us? Paul has something to do? Yes, he had a lot to do with it. 434-579. What are you saying? 6130. But now it ain't but with the Spirit of the living God. Table to stone. Fleshy tables of the tell them when, friend. Don't get thinking where the coast is clear. It won't be. COVID and all was a trial run. They were pretty good at it. But they got bigger things. Microchips playing. Imprisonment. Hey, preacher! Hey, shut your damn permanently! All he can do. What are you preaching? But hey, such trust have we through Christ through God, but not with sufficient of our sin. But hey, the thing of our sin. But hey, sufficient of his. What do you want your chips at, kid? You're not anointed with a made-up mind, friend. You're going to take it anyway. When the music was played with Shadrach, Meshach, and Abednego, how many of them didn't bow? We hear you preaching. 434-579-6130. Community would be a great thing with old-time holiness preaching, pounding like a hammer. To perfect the bride, for you preaching today, but we should do some of that. Also made us able ministers of the New Testament. The letter of the Spirit. The letter of Kenneth. They don't tell him when. Like you preaching. And he ain't talking about the letter of Kenneth when you lay down the commandments on somebody, you just killing the Spirit, brother. Your woman. She's like some of us. The administration of death written and engraven in stone. You know what I'm saying. They'll tell them from overseas. All these rhinos that are running around now between now and November. Vote for me. We're going to fight against them evil Democrats, our brother. You'll see what they we hear you preaching. Some of them might say no. And get out of there. But they go back to their private law practice or go with someone. It's all the dog and pony show in D.C. That is state capital. They know who runs it all, friend. You play or else anything could happen to you. They can blackmail you who you've been sex, if they can't buy you. If that don't work, then give you the old mafia treatment with breaking your face. We preaching. Plug. I know what I'm talking about. It's worse than I'm talking about. I've met his face in the jet written and engraved in stone with glory. The children of Israel will now stand fast and behold in faith of motor. The glory is sound. The glory shall be done away. How much shall that the ministration of the Spirit be rather? What's it out? You know, long ago, even sinners knew divorce and remarriage was sin. They didn't care, but they knew it. I'm talking about 100-some years ago. My father was born in 28. He'd been dead 30 years. He said, son, he came out and started hearing this kind of stuff, too, in the church where you preach at. He said, when I was young, there wasn't no much divorce and remarriage that we knew about. He said, if it was somebody, it was down at the pool hall. It wasn't somebody who had a good place in society where you preach. Now they got them everywhere like that. Adultery is sticking there. Sit up and get heaven's face. Playing guitar. Who me? I ain't done no wrong. We ain't preaching. They pay preacher to tell you this is a Christian church. You can't live like that here. Later on, they might change, go to hell then. The ministration of the Spirit, rather glorious. What Spirit? The Holy Ghost, when He is come, He will reprove the world of sin. The fire of righteousness and the fire of righteousness. So when it gets right down to it, the sin versus righteousness issue is going to decide where we live. 434-579-6130. For a second, you hear me preaching. And immediately Satan cometh and says, we can't do that, my wife. She won't want that. She hates it. Or somebody. Somebody! He's picking our lives and caught him here. For a moment, you hear me. Two in the wilderness, Joshua and Caleb. They wrapped their brain around what Moses was preaching. And that was the way, the truth, and the life. And if God told Moses, and we feel the same way, that them giants were going to come down, that's the way it's going to be, we ain't preaching. They had another spirit, we ain't preaching. But how, if you hear this stuff in man's spirit, the devil? But how, you ain't going to believe it, all right, we ain't preaching. Well, he's preaching on it now. Psalm 23. We ought to love it. Hey, he's preaching. Psalm 23. I'm planning to leave here this way, friend. You hear what I'm saying? I'm planning to leave here this way. If ain't nobody patting me on the back and holding my hand saying, amen, brother, I just believe that's right there. Keep on praying and go to hell. The Lord is my shepherd. The community would be good. But not a stairs wheel full of wickedness. But what happened to times that man on his radio saying, wickedness, wickedness, wickedness was him. But what happened? Preacher, he knew it too. You pay people off, friend. You can hold back the law a lot of times, lawyers. They can send money up to politicians too. And judge, pull it plug. I tell you, there's one judgment. Ain't nobody going to buy with you. 434-579-6130. The Lord is my shepherd. Sound doctrine is my shepherd. Sound doctrine. There's a fence there. A sheepfold. There's a fence there. It's invisible. It's in your brain. Or you don't go beyond. Pull it plug. What's it up? He's making me lie down in green pasture. He'd leave me beside still water. But we pay preachers years to go down at First Baptist. But we're not going to allow double marriage to come in here and sport itself with it. Yeah. But later on, years down the road, we might. If they decide that. Yahweh ain't decided nothing but what he wrote. Pull it plug, pull it plug, pull it plug. Restoring my soul, believing the powers of writing of a hidden name, Zager, the power of that shift away, Walter, the Palibra. How many people telling you how many chips you want? I'm telling you, it's coming. All his names not in the Lamb Book of Life should worship the beast. What they need to worship it. But the very elect, carefully some places, they learn that we have to say no.
1: chips.
0: But fire my soul, and lead me in the paths of righteousness of his name's sake. But fire, for I walk through the valley of the shadow of death, I fear no evil. But fire with me thy rod and thy staff, they cover me. But fire now.
1: Prepare us a table before me in the community. It'd be a great thing. I'm not lobbying for the job. I've already told God I want to go. He might make me do something. I've been saved nearly 44 years, friends. Satan had done roughed me up, but I don't want to dwell on it. People have too. But somebody is going to preach to somebody in the 1260 days. A woman travailing in birth, pain to be delivered, to bring forth Christ, the truth, the way, and the life. Give me a ring.
0: There's a table if somebody lets you give me a ring. Give me that chip you want. Your wife or your husband go to there and take chip you go with them.
1: There's a table before me in the presence of mine enemies. I know it is my head with oil. My cup runneth over. Table of sound doctrine, sin killing preaching. In the presence of the enemies of the real deal.
0: But nor have I heard all my cup of runneth.
1: Running over in the upper room, friend. I promise you those 12 apostles, there was other 70 also. They were going to prepare a table. God Almighty was the Father. A sound doctrine in the presence of the scribes and the Pharisees and the lukewarm and they backed off and they were here, you're preaching today.
0: It's an inconvenient truth to it, brother.
1: They're going to tell them when. What are you preaching? Isaiah 40. We thought about it. I heard this stuff preached back in the 80s. It's been a rough ride for me. I did more than thought about it. I studied this Bible until you know what this stuff is in the book. All of it's in there. I had to do more than think about it. I had to decide I have to do this the rest of my life. The truth, the way that we preach it. Holiness used to believe that stuff long ago. 140 years ago. Good Lord. 100 years ago.
0: But 27:40, Isaiah 40, why sayest thou, Jacob, who speaketh of Israel? But my way is hid from the Lord. But my judgment pass over from my God. But
1: is that not known? Alone you have to do it. As I not heard that everlasting God, the Lord, the creator of the ends of the earth, fainteth not.
0: But his way, but no such an understanding, get power. But power! But power!
1: To the faint, to them that have no mighty increases strength. How many people are getting strong and strong in the power and the anointing and gifts of nobody? 1260 days. I told you, like Jonah come out of the belly of the whale and he was hightailing it down in Nineveh to prophesy what God told him. Maybe a little bit better than that. Saul of Tarsus, after kill Christians, lock them up. Next thing you know, straightway preach Christ in the synagogue. Carefully some places. There's going to be a spinning around with some people. We preaching. And the others, how many chips do they will be preaching on it now?
0: But hey, the youth shall fight in me, really, the young men only fall. But hey, the weight upon the Lord shall be new to string. But hey, bound up with wings and eagle. But hey, run and not be weary. But go tell them when, and walk and not fade. But hold on,

0: Hello and welcome to WaveScan, the international DX program researched and written in Indianapolis by Dr. Adrian Peterson and in Los Angeles by Ray Robinson, and produced in the studios of WRMI Shortwave in Okeechobee, Florida. I'm Jeff White. This is edition NWS 901 for release on Sunday, May 31st, 2026. On the program today, the Adelaide River story. CHU in Canada is closing down. Their fifth Sunday India DX report from Prithviraj Pukkayastha. In our feature in WaveScan today, Ray Robinson brings together four unusual but quite fascinating items of information under the title The Adelaide River Story. A large temporary American city in Australia's outback, an American radio station in Australia with a foreign call sign, an undetected Australian radio station, and the jumping crocodile. So, Ray, tell us more.
1: Thanks, Jeff. Yes, the river called Adelaide River is in Australia, but it's nowhere near the city of Adelaide. Instead, it's right at the northern tip of the country in the Northern Territory, and is a short but broad river, just 148 miles long. It's navigable for three-quarters of its length, and it runs from south to north, emptying into the Van Diemen Gulf about 20 miles east of Darwin. But like the city of Adelaide, the Adelaide River was named in honour of Queen Adelaide of England, the aunt of Queen Victoria. Adelaide was a German princess who, as the wife of King William IV, not only became Queen of Great Britain and Ireland from 1830 to 1837, but was also Queen of the German state of Hanover. Adelaide and William had no surviving children, so when William died of heart failure in 1837, their niece, Victoria, became the new monarch. Now, on the Adelaide River is a small town by the same name, Adelaide River, which is a small settlement approximately 70 miles south of Darwin. Originally, the area was inhabited by the nomadic Kangarakan and Warai aborigines. In 1871, a small settlement was established for workers who were installing the overland telegraph that connected the north to the south of Australia. 2 years later, a small store and cafe was opened at Adelaide River, and 15 years later again, the railway line from Darwin reached the little settlement. During World War II, just 4 days after the fall of Singapore in February 1942, the Japanese launched two separate air raids against the town of Darwin, the Allied shipping in Darwin Harbour, and the town's two airfields. Panic-stricken residents and forces personnel fled to the town of Adelaide River, overrunning the area which quickly became the headquarters of the Australian Army in the Northern Territory. The purpose of the air raids had been to prevent the Allies from using Darwin as a base from which to contest the Japanese invasion of Timor and Java, not far off the northern coast of Australia. So, quite soon afterwards, American personnel began to flood into the area, until, at the height of their activities in Australia, some 30,000 Americans were encamped at Adelaide River. They brought with them all that was necessary to sustain life and activity in the area, and this included their own hospital, food preparation, living quarters, and all of the necessary hardware to defend Australia's northern border with Asia. It's understood that the American camp at Adelaide River was the largest single concentration of American personnel anywhere in Australia. It was indeed a temporary American city, if you please, in Australia's great outback. There was a need for a major radio station at Adelaide River for long-distance communication, and so a search began in January 1943 for a suitable location. A site was chosen a couple of miles northeast of the town on a huge cattle ranch called Mount Bundy Station, and US Navy personnel began construction work for the new project. In less than 2 months, on March 25, 1943, the communication radio station became operational, with several shortwave transmitters in the range of 10 kilowatts. Interestingly, this new shortwave radio station identified on air using the call sign KAZ. The call sign KAZ was not an Australian call sign, nor an American continental call sign, but rather it was borrowed from the Philippines, which before the war had been an American territory. The call sign KAZ had previously been used by the RCA communication station on the outskirts of Manila from 1930 until the end of 1941. The decision to use this same call sign, KAZ, in Australia for the large radio communication station at Adelaide River was apparently made by General Douglas MacArthur, partly to confuse unwanted listeners in Asia as to the actual location of the station, and also to indicate a close link with the Philippines. The Adelaide River station was in frequent communication with other American stations throughout Australia and also in the islands north of Australia. This station communicated regular forces information and also the flow of news that was subsequently released for use on radio and in newspapers in Australia and the United States. During its 1.5 years on the air, station KAZ in Australia was also in frequent communication with small groups of people in the Philippine Islands. As decisive events in the Pacific began to move north away from Australia, American personnel moved out of the area, and the main traffic through station KAZ at Adelaide River was transferred to Hollandia in Dutch New Guinea on November 21, 1944. The shortwave station at Adelaide River remained on the air for almost another year, with the American Seabees, the US Naval Construction Forces, installing their own small communication station at the same location a few months before the entire facility was closed. The Mount Bundy cattle station itself is now a tourist resort, and the few remains of the US Navy communication station KAZ are simply historic reminders of an important era in the state's illustrious past. But we should also mention that there was an Australian entertainment radio station on the air at Adelaide River. In March 1944, a request was made to Australian Army headquarters in Melbourne, and approval was granted. A small station was installed, apparently running just 20 watts on 1440 kHz. This new radio station was inaugurated in May 1944 under the call sign 5DR. The transmitter was provided by the PMG department, and programming was provided by Army personnel with frequent relays taken off air from shortwave stations operated by the ABC. This temporary station was on the air for a period of around 6 months, but it remained completely undetected by any radio monitors in Australia and New Zealand. In October of the same year, work commenced on a new and more substantial broadcasting station at Adelaide River, but the project was abandoned just before it was completed. Most of the personnel had moved away from the area, and the station was no longer needed. In time, another 5DR medium wave station was erected in Darwin itself, and this call was subsequently amended to 8DR, with shortwave coverage later being added for outback areas in the Northern Territory. The glory days of the town of Adelaide River with its huge population base are long since gone. These days, local surveys tell us that the town of Adelaide River has a population of just 190 people, but it does possess a major tourist attraction. Travellers passing through the area like to stop at Adelaide River and go for a cruise on the river itself. The attraction is the unique freshwater jumping crocodile. This species obligingly will jump 8 to 10 feet out of the water to catch food suspended from poles by the captains of passing tourist boats. There are 5 different companies operating on the Adelaide River offering tours for people to see the unique jumping crocodiles, the most famous of which is the Adelaide River Queen.

0: Back to you, Jeff.
1: Thanks, Ray. We don't have jumping crocodiles here at WRMI, but we do have alligators in the pond right beside our transmitter building. And we don't like people to feed them because they can begin to acquaint humans with food and possibly attack someone. Fortunately, that hasn't happened yet. A few weeks ago, I was asked to present a video about WRMI for the SWL Fest in Pennsylvania. So I filmed several seconds of the pond beside our building. And just as I began filming, a large alligator came out of the water and started heading toward me with its mouth open. There was a fence between me and the alligator, but I've seen them go under the fence before, so I stopped in my tracks, he stopped coming toward me, and I moved back as quickly as I could, just in case. Anyway, I got a good video of the beast, and the moral of the story is, don't feed alligators if you want them to stay away from you. Next week, Ray will have the story of one of the few female radio pioneers, that of Mary Texana Loomis.
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1: The well-known time signal station CHU in Canada will go off a shortwave on June 22nd. For decades now, time accuracy superior to telephone transmissions has been available throughout Canada and in many other parts of the world by means of the National Research Council's radio time signals broadcast continuously from shortwave station CHU on three frequencies, 3330, 7850, and 1466.

0: Transmitter powers are 3 kilowatts on 3330 and 14670 kilohertz, and 5 kilowatts on 7850 kilohertz. Individual vertical antennas are used for each frequency. The electronics systems feeding the transmitters are duplicated for reliability and have both battery and generator protection. The generator can also supply the transmitters. The announcements are made by a talking clock using digitally recorded voices. The digital voice announcements entered into service in 1990. The voice in English is that of Harry Manis, a former Canadian Broadcasting Corporation announcer, and the voice in French is that of Simon Dorivage of Radio-Canada. The call letters CHU were first used for Canadian time transmission in 1938 on the frequencies 3330, 7335, because it changed to 7850 in 2009, and 14670 kHz. The 2009 frequency change occurred when the International Telecommunication Union reallocated the 7300 to 7350 kHz band, changing it from fixed service to general broadcast use. After this change, 7335 kHz began to be used by numerous broadcasters from around the world. Before 1938, the call letters of essentially the same transmissions were VE90B. There's quite a range of possible dates to assign to the establishment of CHU. The NRC leans toward 1929 as being the start of daily time transmissions at essentially the modern frequencies. Of course, there's been quite a change in equipment and accuracy over the years, but the largest improvement was with the change to cesium atomic clocks in 1967. In 1970, the responsibility of operating CHU was transferred from the astronomers at the Dominion Observatory to the physicists at the National Research Council. Before April 1st, 1990, CHU's time announcements were given as Eastern Standard Time. Since that time, the announcements have been given as UTC, Coordinated Universal Time. Since 1970, the National Research Council has been charged with maintaining official time for Canada. The shortwave radio station, CHU, is only one of the ways that official time is disseminated across Canada. After the CHU shortwave broadcasts leave the air on June 22nd, you will still be able to find the NRC's official time on its website and via two Canadian telephone numbers, one in English and one in French. Adieu, CHU. A quick shout-out to our longtime listener Larry Cohen in Utica, New York, who writes us, "Heard you the other night on WWCR with a report on your road trip in Texas." Thanks, Larry. And let's remind everyone that you can hear Wavescan each Saturday at 7:30 p.m. Central Time, that's midnight 30 UTC Sunday, on 4840 kHz from WWCR in Nashville, Tennessee. Right now, let's go to India. Here's Prithviraj Prakayasta with his DX report.
1: Namaskar and welcome to a new edition of Indian DX Report. I am Prithviraj Purkayastha, VU3TQD, reporting for the Wavescan from Assam. Let's begin today's report with a couple of radio observations made by Mr. Lingdo Lavai from Shillong in Meghalaya. He reported that he received China National Radio 1, that is CNR1, on 3950 kHz at 1528 UTC with fair to good reception. He received RTM National FM in Shillong on 15295 kHz at 720 UTC, mild fading but stable signal reported. Mr. Lingdo also reported that the Assam Rifles, one of the important armed forces of India, has launched a community radio station at Pallel Garrison in Manipur, aiming to bridge the gaps between local communities and enhancing regional harmony. Established under Operation Sadbhavna, the station is named Radio Highway with the tagline Pallel Ki Vani. The initiative is designed to overcome the challenges posed by Manipur's difficult terrain and limited mobile connectivity by providing a reliable platform for local news, weather updates, and government welfare schemes. The project is deeply rooted in community empowerment, as the entire station

0: 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It will be upgraded into a full-fledged radio station upon the allotment of a frequency by the Ministry of Information and Broadcasting. Here are a few other news from the Indian and national radio arena. Akashvani celebrating its 90th anniversary. India's iconic public radio broadcaster, Akashvani, which was previously known as All India Radio, is celebrating its historic 90th anniversary, marking nearly a century of connecting the nation. Founded on June 8, 1936, the state-owned broadcasting giant kicked off nationwide celebrations to honor its massive impact on India's social, cultural, and political history. To commemorate the milestone, a series of vibrant regional events were held across the country. A major 3.5-kilometer walkathon kicked off from the headquarters at Akashvani Bhavan, New Delhi, promoting fitness and national unity. Many regional centers of Akashvani also organized massive community marathons and walkathons featuring hundreds of staff, listeners, and students. Cultural celebrations took center stage, including the grand Sur Sangam classical concert at Akashvani Kolkata and a live military band performance at Akashvani Prayagraj. Many other regional stations also reported organizing musical and cultural events as part of this celebration. Operating under the noble motto, Bahujan Hitaya Bahujan Sukhaya, meaning for the welfare and happiness of all, Akashvani has grown from a humble Delhi station into the world's largest radio network. Today, the public service broadcaster reaches 98% of the Indian population through its 591 station, broadcasting smoothly in 23 distinct languages and 146 local dialects. Here are a few important external service broadcast schedules of Akashvani. 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Tibetan language service from 01 to 230 UTC on 11710 kHz and from 1045 to 1215 UTC on 11865 kHz. 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Pashto from 430 to 6 hour UTC on 15185 kHz and from 1230 to 14 hour UTC on 11750 kHz. Farsi between 4 to 5:30 UTC on 15130 kHz and from 16 to 17:30 UTC on 9620 kHz. 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Akashvani's complete and updated broadcast schedule can be accessed at www.qsl.net/vu2jos, maintained by the ace DXer Joyce Jacob from Hyderabad in India. Hamfest India, India's premier gathering of amateur radio enthusiasts, will be held at NITK Suratkal, Mangaluru on 28th and 29th November 2026. This year, Hamfest India 2026 is jointly organized by National Institute of Technology Karnataka, Suratkal, NITK, VUTU REC Mangalore Amateur Radio Club, MARC, VUTU RDO and MIT Ham Club, VU2MHC. You can visit the following link for registration: https://hfi2026.nitk.ac.in. That is hfi2026.nitk.ac.in. 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Adventist World Radio Bengali Service Listeners Conference will be held on 5th July 2026 at Indian City of Kolkata. There are no entry fees required to attend this conference. Refreshments and lunch will be provided at the meet venue, which is confirmed as Park Street of Kolkata by the organizers. Interested participants can register by sending their name, gender and mobile number to the WhatsApp number +91 790 84 59 093. Radio Jaman Bidari's Farsi program to Iran on Thursdays at 18:30 to 19:30 UTC on 15215 kHz. They are requesting reception reports for this new frequency, and a brief recording with the report will be appreciated. The email address for sending the reception report is radiozamanbidari@proton.me. That is Radio Zaman Bidari @proton.me. Last but not the least, I heard BBC World Service on the new 11730 kHz at 00202 hour UTC, transmitting from Al Salah Relay Station located in Oman. It was earlier using 12095 kHz. SINPO may be rated as 45434. It may be noted that BBC Eastern Relay Station in Oman has begun confirming EQSL reports. Reception reports can be sent to the email address opsasala@encompass.om. And friends, with this, I would like to conclude this edition of Indian DX Report on the web scan. I hope the information shared in this edition will be beneficial to you. If you have any comments and suggestions on Indian DX Report or want to send me a reception report, then please write to me at indiandxreport@gmail.com. So friends, with this note, it's goodbye and 73 is from Assam.
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And we end Wayscan today with Australian Christian country singer Colin Buchanan and his Crocodile Song. 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

0: You are listening to the Hope of Israel Baptist Broadcast, and we want to thank you so very much for joining us today. 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
1: Welcome to the Hope of Israel Baptist Broadcast. You say, is it really wonderful? Oh, yes, it surely is. You ought to be rejoicing every day if you're born again. Because if you're born again, what that means is your name is written in the Lamb's Book of Life forever and ever and forever, everlasting. Isn't that what the Lord Jesus promised all us sinners, those of us who would come by faith with repentant heart? Isn't that what he said and promised in John 3:16? For God so loved the world that he gave his only begotten Son, that whosoever believeth in him should not perish, but have everlasting life. Was that a promise? Was it a hope so, a maybe so? It was a no so. It was absolutely knowing so for sure, based on a promise from God himself, an everlasting promise that he would give us everlasting life. That's why I'm happy today. I know beyond a shadow of a doubt, when I lay my head on the pillow tonight, where I'm going to spend eternity. Do you know where you're going to spend eternity? There is eternity, and there is an appointment called death. Everyone will face it one way or another, a departure from this life to the next. The question is, where are you going next? Are you going to be in the presence of the Lord Jesus Christ, your Messiah, your Savior, your Redeemer, your God? Or are you going to be in the presence of those wicked ones who rejected the grace of Almighty God and are now in torments in a place called hell? Do you believe there's a hell? Well, if the Bible didn't say there was a hell, you would not know for sure. But there really is, and the Bible is true. Let God be true, and every man a liar. Do you realize what's going on in the world every single day? There is an onslaught of news about last day happenings. I mean, it's like we're living in revealed fulfillment of prophecy every single day. News is coming in at a rapid pace. I mean, just recently, the Iranians had the audacity, I mean, provocative, of shooting down one of our military, the United States of America, one of the U.S. surveillance drones. I mean, this is not this little toy drone, you know, that you buy at Walmart or something like that. No, this is a big machine, aircraft. I mean, this is nothing small. In fact, the wingspan of this drone is bigger than a Boeing 737 jetliner. Can you believe that? And not to mention that it costs your tax-paying money and my tax-paying money $100 million. The Iranians just robbed our tax money, $100 million. Can you believe that? And, they absolutely knocked down, I mean, destroyed one of the U.S. Navy's RQ-4A Global Hawk. This is a unmanned aircraft, and it's a big thing. Oh, man, it's a big thing. I mean, a big aircraft. I mean, of course, you know, the Iranian Revolutionary Guard is boasting about their success. They submitted a fake photograph of a similar drone that was shot down a couple of years ago, but evidently don't have any pictures of the one they recently shot down. And ladies and gentlemen, there is quite enough evidence. We are very particular, our military is, United States of America, very particular about not violating one's sovereign airspace. I mean, we take pains not to do that. And we have evidence to show that we were not in the wrong. And we know that the Iranians have purposely done things like this in the past. And as things are heating up, because they do not want to abide by the nuclear arrangements, they do not want to abide by international law. They are a terrorist-run government. Now, again, I don't believe that the Iranian people themselves really want this kind of thing. They've been brainwashed. Many of them were westernized many, many years ago. And I think through the social media and the internet and all that, they know what's going on. I mean, these Iranians, many of the Iranians, no doubt despise and hate their dictatorship that they are forced to live under. I mean, and we've seen rebellion. We've seen resistance in the last number of years, but it's always been quenched by this government that has been perpetrating a false ideology called, well, it's just called Islam. And I know, yes, I know that most of the news media, they want you to believe that Islam is a peaceful religion and all of that. And again, I've known and met, and there are many of the individuals that are called Islamist or Muslim. I think, sure, the majority of them, they inherently, nobody wants just to have war and all this stuff go on. But it's the remnant, which adds up to millions, actually, when you consider the total population of Islam into the multi-millions, close to a billion. And when you consider that just a small remnant, which adds up to millions, are radical jihadists. I mean, they want the destruction of Israel. They want the destruction of the United States. They call us the great Satan, and on you go. You've heard this over and over again. But the fact of the matter is, all this is playing into fulfillment of prophecy. God knew this was going to happen. These things are prophesied in the Bible. The Iranians are really, you might say, the continued empire of the Persian Empire, which fell, but Gog and Magog, the Russians, have really backed it up and reinstituted this whole region. And truth be known, if you took the Russians out of the equation, the Iranians wouldn't be so provocative. In fact, the Iranians have been causing a lot of problems with our allies. Even around the same period of time here, recently, they backed a faction of the Yemenites and the Houthis. And the Houthis have been sending missiles and bomb-laden drones into Saudi Arabia. I mean, around the same time that the Iranians are trying to shoot down our drones. And ladies and gentlemen, we have a legitimate right to have drones to see what's really going on in countries that are considered the enemy of free-loving countries like the United States. Well, how does all this play into Bible prophecy? Well, according to Matthew 24, verse 6, the Lord Jesus said, "And ye shall hear wars and rumors of wars. See that ye be not troubled, for all these things must come to pass, but the end is not yet." For nation shall rise against nation, and kingdom against kingdom, and there shall be famines and pestilences and earthquakes in divers places. And so it is. We're seeing this more and more each and every year, an increase of wars and rumors of wars. Well, encourage you now, if you have any questions or if you want to just let us know that you've listened to the broadcast, you can give us a call at 844-644-4426. Again, the number is 844-644-4426, and we sure like to hear from you.

0: very grateful that you're listening to the Hope Israel Baptist broadcast. And I know that a lot of times we just waste time and we just kind of let our minds wander. But the Bible does tell us we need to redeem the time because the days are evil. And I will say that if you're tuning in, may I tell you, thank you. Thank you for taking the time. And I hope this broadcast will be an encouragement to you in some way. I hope it will help you if you're a born-again Christian. I hope that it will help you be encouraged in these last days of apostasy. We don't have to be down and out, discouraged. No. These are some of the most exciting times in Bible prophecy. I mean, we are living in fulfillment of prophecy that our forefathers only dreamed about. And we have it right here before our very eyes. Do you realize that we are actually the generation of the fulfillment of the nation of Israel being born in one day, May 14, 1948? We are in that generation. And therefore, these are exciting days in which we live. Yes, perilous times shall come, and they are here. Nevertheless, I'm encouraged to know that God has everything under His control. And you know, if you are a child of the living God, and you remember when you got born again, your name is written in the Lamb's Book of Life, then nothing happens to you by accident. No. You know, God is too wise to make a mistake. And that's why we just need to trust in the Lord with all our hearts and lean not unto our own understanding, but in all our ways acknowledge Him, God. And then the Bible tells us that He shall direct our paths. Now, we've been considering about the fact that though Israel has been scattered, and they have been scattered. Oh, you find the Jewish people in every corner of the earth, in every country, every continent, you'll find them. And I know this may sound maybe not that great, but, you know, people always, they kind of joke about the fact that, and some are not joking either. I mean, they're just outright bigots or anti-Semites, and they always attributed money with the Jewish people. You know, like all the Jews are rich. This ain't true at all. But it is true that God has given them wisdom and abilities and skill and just a special blessing to be a blessing to all the families of the earth. And they do excel in every walk of life, whether it be banking or whether it be the medical realm or science or any facet of society. God has used them to benefit mankind in every way. It's just amazing. And of course, the greatest blessing of all is that through the Jewish people, we have received the Lord Jesus Christ, and they gave us our Savior. That's right. That's what the Bible tells us in the book of Romans, chapter 1, that He is of the seed of David. You can't deny it. I mean, who was hanging on an old rugged cross? Do you ever think about it? It was the Lord Jesus Christ, the Jew, the King of the Jews is what it said. And so we ought to be indebted to the Jewish people for giving us our Savior who took our place. For we deserve to be hanging on an old rugged cross, and we should spend eternity in a lake of fire. But Jesus paid it all. Yes, the Bible says He tasted death for every man. So in spite of the fact that the Jews have been scattered because of national disobedience, in many ways it has created an atmosphere to bring them to Christ more readily, I believe. Now, if you're a pastor and you're interested in supporting a good old-fashioned Jewish evangelistic work. Well, here it is. The Hope of Israel Baptist Mission, which has given birth to the Hope of Israel Baptist Broadcast. And as you can see, we are not ashamed to be called Baptists, where many have taken Baptists off their names. We refuse to do that. We have a great, wonderful Baptist heritage. And if you look throughout history, you'll find that Baptists, those that believe the Bible, those that have perpetuated the Baptist distinctives, and again, I am saying they would have been called Baptists by the enemies of God, whatever their names may have been throughout history, they were Baptists in identification. They were Baptists in doctrine. They were Baptists because of what they stood for. And we see that every time that the Jews have been persecuted, Baptists have been persecuted, and vice versa. All you have to do is look at the Inquisition, and you can tell for sure beyond a shadow of a doubt that there is a definite a relationship between Baptists, and many of them were called Anabaptists, and the Jewish people. Do you know that during the Inquisition, that 53 million or more Baptists died for the faith? I mean, they died terrible deaths. I mean, I could spend a whole hour just telling you the horrible things that happened to them, but I'm not here to do that right now. But I'm just trying to tell you that they suffered at the hands, primarily at the hands of the Roman Catholic Church. And prophetically, they are referred to the harlot as the harlot church. They are referred to as that spiritual Babylon. And the great whore is what the Bible refers to them. They persecuted our forefathers, and at the same time, they also persecuted the Jews. That during the Inquisition, it has been calculated that a million, can you believe that? 1 million Jewish people died during the Inquisition simply because they were Jewish, and many of them burned at the stake alongside of Baptists. But God tells us that the Jews are going to be regathered. And that's what's so exciting. In our lifetime, in our generation, we're seeing a move of God among the Jewish people like we've never seen before. A regathering. That alone is a fulfillment of prophecy that never was seen before. Where Jews have been scattered and stagnant and basically settled in their respective countries, were not interested in leaving at all. And, American Jewry, hey, they don't want to leave. I mean, for the most part, in the last, 75 years, Jewish people are comfortable here. I mean, they have a good living, and monetarily speaking, they're content and happy. Why should they leave? But there has been somewhat of an exodus, a Zionist movement in America, and we continue to see that. But nevertheless, we are seeing an influx of Jewish people from around the world coming by the tens of thousands every year to Israel. And according to Jeremiah 31:8, behold, I will bring them from the north country and gather them from the coasts of the earth, and with them the blind and the lame, the woman with child, and her that travaileth with child together, a great company shall return thither. Verse 10, hear the word of the Lord, O ye nations, and declare it in the isles afar off, and say, he that scattered Israel will gather him and keep him as a shepherd doeth his flock. Behold, Chapter 32, verse 37 says, I will gather them out of all countries, whither I have driven them in mine anger, and in my fury, and in great wrath. And I will bring them again unto this place, and I will cause them to dwell safely. So that place that God had promised, the promised land that God had promised the Jews, everybody claims belongs to somebody else. This is the same place that God said he's going to bring them back, and that's where they are today. Though they are not occupying or possessing all of it, I think at the very most 18% of what God promised them. But they're going to get it all back before you know it. Well, God richly bless you.
1: 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This Prophecy Edition Bible will be a great addition to your library, and it will help you understand why those who believe in Yeshua HaMashiach, the Lord Jesus Christ, have always loved, supported, and prayed for Israel. 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You have been listening to the Hope of Israel Baptist broadcast with Dr. K. Daniel Freed. Please tune in again at this same time as we stand with Israel and proclaim truth from God's precious word.

0: This is Glenn Hauser with World of Radio, 2349. 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On this edition, recorded May 28th, Australia, Botswana, Canada, Cuba, Germany, Hawaii, India, Iran, Korea North, Latvia, Monaco, Netherlands, New Zealand, North America, Switzerland, Tibet, UK, USA, Vanuatu, and the Propagation Outlook. Standard disclaimer. Me and Mike Cooper, a story from Australian Associated Press. A Reuters executive has been appointed head of the ABC's news division, as the national broadcaster's managing director denies pushing out his predecessor. Simon Robinson, the London-based executive editor at the Global Newswire, will begin the chief editorial role in September. Mr. Robinson, who began his career in Australia, has served at Reuters for 16 years, most recently helping to lead its global newsroom of 2,600 journalists. He will replace Justin Stevens, a 20-year veteran of ABC, who resigned as news director for reasons both professional and personal. Last week we had news that the VOA relay in Botswana had unexpectedly returned to the air. But there were some errors in the info. Alan Pennington in the British Deaf Club says the late FCC shows 4930 instead of 4940 at 0532-07UT. However, Walt Salmaniv says not a peep heard from either of those frequencies at 0530 on May 22nd and nothing on the other frequencies we mentioned in the schedule after 0600. Using a remote in South Africa, Alan Pennington says it's on 15610, not 15160. And 17690, parallel 12060, testing with the same repeated music clips at 0852. Thanks to Mauno Ritola on the WRTH-FB group. However, I hear from reliable sources that the operation of Botswana was just testing to maintain the equipment, and there's not any scheduled programming being planned at this time. Sad news from Canada via the IRCA list. Brent Taylor, VY2HF, is a silent key. A much-esteemed medium-wave DXer, but the news from this came from RAC.ca, the Radio Amateurs of Canada, where he was vice president, according to Peter Laws on the CIDX list. Nick Hall Patch says, Brent Taylor was the spark plug behind the great PEID expeditions from 2009 to 2019. And was one of the medium wave monitors for HAMSCI's 2024 Festival of Eclipse Ionospheric Science, an all-around radio guy. A great pleasure to have known Brent and DX'd with him. Colin Newell says, my wife and I dined with him on numerous occasions when he was in Victoria. His wit and sense of humor was unique and kept us in smiles. Safe journey, brother. And Walt Salmaniv says, what a shock. Brent was just a fantastic guy. He worked in radio when he was younger. His roots went back hundreds of years in New Brunswick, so he was very interested in his genealogy and wrote a blog about that, which was really interesting. He was the force behind many PEID expeditions, also a pilot, and scouted potential de-expedition sites from the air. A very bright person, I acquitted him as our East Coast equivalent of the late John Bryan. This news really hit me in the gut, especially as he's a few years younger than me, says Walt Salmaniv, R.I.P., my dear friend. Just missing the deadline for last week's program, more sad news of a different kind from Canada. CHU will be closed down on June 22nd. Tony Pavick first reported this from the website of nrc.canada.ca. This was a fait accompli, apparently. There was no justification, explanation, or apology. But this drew, of course, a very negative response from the shortwave community. But who cares about us? And they did not even refer clock listeners to the WWVs instead. The CHU frequencies, of course, while they last, are 3330, 7850, and 14670. Reduced carrier upper sideband. And some comments from the SWLing Post. Services like CHU also remind us that resilient communications infrastructure still matters, A simple shortwave time station can provide a reliable point of reference, completely independent of local internet providers, cellular networks, and modern digital systems. In an age when so much depends on fragile interconnected infrastructure, there's real value in maintaining at least a few systems that remain accessible with nothing more than a basic radio receiver. If CSU goes silent next month, the shortwaves will feel just a little emptier. And for many of us, that steady Canadian voice and ticking seconds will be deeply missed. I also comment there is far less latency in shortwave broadcasts of time signals than anything online or satellite. Just ask the HF traders. But who cares about precision and accuracy? Stephen Luce in Houston says, it appears CHU came up on the losing end of the money pie. As much as we hate to admit it, the vast majority of Canadians have likely never heard of CHU or would have any idea of its purpose. Annoyed in Canada, Sheldon Harvey says, very simple to cut something that so few Canadians know anything about, and the masses who don't know any better, but eliminate an important service for those of us who use it and understand why it is there. I have a suggestion. Get rid of the archaic and completely useless position of Governor General. And Vote King Bishop says, for my work with modern SDRs, and specifically for their precise alignment for comparative purposes, the discontinuation of the calibrated frequency transmissions from Ottawa on 3330, 7850, and 14670 represent a severe loss, alongside the calibrated broadcasts from WWV, H, and RWM Moscow, Taldom. CHU had served as a highly accurate reference source for decades. One remaining shortwave service from Canada, flight weather from Trenton Military, remains on the air, more or less, on 15034 in the daytime and 6754 at night. It, of course, is upper sideband. However, on May 25th, around 14 UT, it also had a reduced carrier. And the carrier stayed on while there was a break in the modulation. But when checked a few hours later that day, it was back to regular USB only. On the morning of May 28th, Lou Johnson in Atlanta says, Radio Encyclopedia, Cuba, 5:30. On again and off again. Don't know if you can hear them. When they're off, I know it's a hot night in Cuba with no air conditioning. I've heard they're getting gas and oil from Mexico now. I didn't agree with Trump stealing their fuel supply, creating more anti-American sentiment. The Cuban people don't deserve this. Keeping track of Radio Havana Cuba scheduling is difficult, even without the latest problems. When can we hear the mailbag show? Well, Ken Zicke in Michigan, happened to hear it on 9710, UT Saturday, May 16th, from 0311 to 0317. And I happened to hear it Sunday, May 24th, on 11760, just as I tuned in at 1943. As it was starting, Ed Newman greeted 12 listeners in the next 11 minutes. Radio Cuba demonstrated yet another way to screw up where something's always wrong. May 25th at 0441 for at least 6 minutes on 9790. I was hearing nonsense about 11 syllables repeating over and over at the rate of 24 times per minute. It sounded like they were saying, Tu ego avida Victor Opsichet. This hour is supposed to be the CRI Cantonese relay. Dr. Hans-Jörg Biener forwards news from the Deutsche Welle corporate website, May 24th. Last night's extensive attacks on Kiev also affected Germany's external service. The shock waves damaged windows and ceilings of the DW Bureau, but DW journalists were not harmed. In addition to the DW office in Kiev, the ARD studio premises were heavily damaged and partly destroyed. Hawaii, via IRCA, Chris M. in Queensland says, listening to KGU 760 Honolulu showed they are running religious on both AM and FM. I heard them ID at 2 minutes past the hour missing that they are the Word on 99.5 and 760 AM and 95.1 FM. A format change for sure, another religious outlet for the islands. In DX India's Joe's Jacob, VU2JOS says, there's a special amateur call sign from May 25th to August 16th, celebrating the 90th anniversary of Akashvani or All India Radio.
1: 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Alpha Tango Niner Zero, Victor Alpha November India. Iran Nan, a new frequency, 9425 in Persian. John Hudak in Ontario was hearing it for midnight 27 UT, May 28th. And Ron Trotto in Illinois also from 0135, but it was hard to identify. I was listening as well, especially at the top and bottom of the hours. Although it was in Persian, I could not make out any specific IDs. But the answer soon came from a new entry in the Alki list. From 9425 between 20 and 04 UT, it's Iran International TV via Kostenbrod, Bulgaria. I was hearing it again after 2100. There's also a confusing situation about another broadcast to or from Iran, Radio Payam, P-A-Y-A-M. It was widely being heard on 11815, such as May 26th around 17 UT by Saharis Lagos in Greece. Trouble is, there's already an official IRIB service called Radio Payam. It had been heard since May 24th, but was jammed by Iran, so presumably from outside to inside Iran. Alan Holder says, according to a new HFCC registration, 11815 at 17 to 21 UT, is coming from Wolverton, UK. Also on May 26, via remote in Qatar, Wolfgang Busel observes a bad three-signal mixture around that frequency, 11814.982, Iranian bubble audio tone jamming signal. Also on 11814.204. However, Radio Payam itself from Wolverton in Persian was on 11814.996. Alan Holder has also been hearing a heavily jammed signal on 9330 after 17 UT. Could that be the same one? Andre Strydenberg in South Africa says an intriguing development on 9330, May 25th at 18.

Korea is scheduled on that frequency, but supposedly not after 1250 UT. Actually, I measured it at 15179.92. And I searched my archive on that off frequency, and guess what? There was another report of 15179.92 in the year 2008 from Wolfgang Büschel when it was interfering with Portugal. Roger in Germany forwards translation of a report from Swiss public radio about Latvia, a language crackdown, sharply restricting Russian language content. The public broadcaster LSM shut down its Russian language radio station, Radio 4. Russian education in schools has ended. Russian books face much higher taxes. And people with Russian passports must prove Latvian proficiency and pass security checks or leave the country, all justified as a matter of national security after Russia's invasion of Ukraine. Monaco and on about the megawatt transmitter on 1467 kilohertz actually in France. In the British Sales Club, Christian Gibaudot in Nice, says Radio 6 International, on June 6, Saturday, it will be 2 hours in length from 22 until midnight UT. But on other Saturdays, only 1 hour, says Tony Curry. Alan Pennington adds from Radio 6 International on Facebook, from the 1st of July, there will be a major program in time changes. 1467 will increase with an hour each on Saturday and Sunday at 22 UT. Via International Vacuum, Internet, AM, FM, and Shortwave, World of Radio 2349, a non-commercial service like our website, worldofradio.com. My thanks this week to Bill Phoenix, Charles City, Iowa, who sent me a couple of books, The Cold War and the USIA, American Propaganda and Public Diplomacy, by Nicholas J. Cull, and Miami by Joan Didion, which also deals with radio to and from Cuba. He says it's been really rewarding listening to you on the radio since Christmas of 1989. I appreciate your knowledge. Bill, my best to you. Netherlands, Dave Kenny in the British DX Club says, Radio Delta from Elburg is on 3985, a good signal at 1840 UT, live programming currently in English on May 22nd. 3985 is the new evening frequency for Radio Delta, scheduled Friday and Saturday at 18 until 23 UT, according to RadioDelta.am. From Free Radio Service Holland via Manuel Mendez. On Sunday, May 31st, FRS Holland will take to the air our first broadcast of 2026 from 1652 until 2050 UT on no less than five frequencies. 7700 parallel 9300, 5875 or close to that, 7400 and 3985. For latest info about frequencies and QSLing, check their website, frsholland.nl. An evening of entertaining and varied programs, primarily music from 1970 to 2026. More than 45 years of free radio on shortwave. As just reported on RNZ Pacific 11725, Terry Kruger says on May 24th from the rnz.co.nz website, the head of RNZ, Paul Thompson, will leave the organization at the end of the year after 13 years in the role. Better Public Media, BPM, said it was saddened to learn Thompson was stepping down and said it was concerned by recent statements by government ministers about RNZ's board. Here's a North American pirate on an unexpected frequency far from the official pirate band, 3375 USB, May 22nd at 0123. It's 77 LJS, reported by Bill Motney in southeast lower Michigan, which I guess means near Detroit. In the NASA flash sheet, Switzerland, Mike Terry reports, as previously announced, Switzerland has reversed its planned nationwide FM shutdown. Following public broadcaster reach losses and motions, FM broadcasting will now be extended past the end of 2026, the switch-off postponed until at least 2031. On 28 May 2026, the Swiss Federal Office of Communications, Ofcom, published the FM broadcasting frequency packages. Interested radio stations may submit an application for a broadcasting license by 31 July this year. 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

same frequency, an auction will be held. By setting out the framework conditions for future FM broadcasting, Ofcom is implementing Motion 25.3950, which is new tender for FM broadcasting licenses from 1 January 2027, which was adopted by the Swiss in December 2025. Wetzer Lundemann, Alan Pennington reports to BDXC that musician C.M. Obrecht has a special broadcast of mixed music called Bringing Music Across Asia, Saturday, 30 May at 13 to 14 UT on 21700 AM. 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According to Instagram.com/c.m.obrecht. This is in addition to his approximately monthly broadcast via Channel 292 Germany, such as also on 30 May at 0900, on 9670 and at 21 on 3955. According to his website, cmobrecht.jimdofree.com. I've noticed that when I report something from Tibet under that name, some DXers insist on changing it to China. Well, in case you are inclined to acquiesce to China's cultural genocide of Tibet and not grant it at the very least radio country status, I suggest you look at a recent Frontline on PBS called Battle for Tibet. The following from radiotreffpunkt.nl in Dutch via Nico via mediumwave.info, translated via Mike Terry. The BBC has announced that Radio 4's long-wave broadcast will be terminated on the night of Friday, June 26th to Saturday, the 27th. This marks the disappearance of one of the broadcaster's oldest national distribution platforms, more than 100 years after long-wave was introduced for national broadcast. Previously, a termination later in 2026 was anticipated, meaning the shutdown is now taking place several months earlier than expected. An international campaign to advocate for preservation of the long-wave broadcast has been underway since March 2023. According to the activist group, more than 7,500 people have now signed a petition to save Radio 4 long-wave. Additionally, 25 British MPs signed a so-called early day motion, calling for the closure to be discussed in Parliament. Several members of the House of Commons have also sent letters to both the BBC and the Department for Culture, Media, and Sport to draw attention to the situation. The action group states that listeners in rural areas, users at sea, and listeners outside the UK will be particularly affected by the disappearance of the long-wave transmitter. Listen while you can to 198 kilohertz. By the way, however, I've never managed to hear it, not even a carrier here in deep North America. From the BBC press office via Alokesh Gupta, World Service launched new language offers in Hungarian and Romanian, building on its global commitment to reach more people. They've already been doing this with Polish, it seems. These new pilot services will deliver news and analysis via their websites and social media channels, Facebook and Instagram. Hungarian goes live on Tuesday, 16 June, and Romanian on Tuesday, 23 June. Both editorial teams will use AI translation technologies responsibly to bring audiences the BBC's high-quality global journalism in Hungarian and Romanian. As you may have gathered, nothing about actual radio, let alone shortwave. As Caroline Ford comments, no actual radio and AI translation. At least it will be cheap. Last week we had some news about high-frequency trading stations from Ben Cobb. This also appears in his free publication, Experimental Radio News. The 15th edition is now out, recommended by Sheldon Harvey. Some pretty interesting and unique radio-related material, such as laser power in space, scanning thousands for hidden weapons, batteries from nuke waste, asteroid mining, burritos, broadband, speech without talking, shortwave stations, hints of what's next, and a plea for peace through Bluetooth jamming. You can find this issue, previous issues, and subscribe for free at www.experimentalradio.news. And I agree, well worth checking out. For example, one item, the petition about Bluetooth to permit consumer signal attenuation equipment
enabling aggrieved persons to jam Bluetooth speakers. The acoustic output of these constitutes a form of directed energy, invading the personal space and bodily autonomy of non-consenting individuals, says petitioner Lewis Hawkins to the FCC. The petition proposes a maximum power sufficient to attenuate Bluetooth signals within a radius of no more than 7 meters from the device, which it describes as the operator's personal acoustic zone. UT Monday, May 25th at 05:35. I was surprised to hear WRMI 5850 in Catalan. It was all about Radio Andorra, otherwise in Castilian or Spanish. That's the program La Rosa de Tokyo, a one-hour DX program produced in Argentina, which I hadn't run across in quite a while. I wonder if it's still being produced, a new one every week, or sometimes a new one. Anyhow, that's the time to hear it, 05 UT Mondays on 5850, and there's several others on the schedule. Another WRMI program in an unexpected language, reported by Roger in Germany, RNEI, that's Radio Northern Europe International, May 28th at 01 to 01:30 on 5850, but this episode was hosted entirely in Japanese by Rosanna. The end of CBS Radio News on May 22nd led some stations to find another network, such as WCCO 830 Minneapolis. It's gone with ABC News, as reported on their Odyssey.com website via Kevin Redding, ABDX. And Richard Langley, New Brunswick, says, checking top of our newscasts on WBZ Boston 1030, they use items from CBS to supplement the newscast at 9, 10, and 11 p.m. Eastern, but at midnight they started the top of the hour newscast with ABC News, head of the local news from their own newsroom. But that was actually a couple of days before CBS was gone. As heard in Oklahoma, KRVN 880, the 50 kilowatt station in Nebraska, has been having a lot of Spanish interference. I've found this is coming from WIJR in Highland, Illinois, just beyond St. Louis, Missouri. It calls itself La Tremenda. And checking their web stream, I say they also call themselves La Estación que está al 100 con la raza, 100% backing the race, or that is the ethnicity. Surely when I'm getting it this way, it must be on their hefty day power of 1700 watts instead of night power 160. However, Stephen Luce in Houston says, be aware that KJOZ Conroe, Texas, is back on the air after an absence of almost 3 months, running Latino sports, some talk but mostly regional Mexican music. I've heard from an organization called the American Coalition for Public Radio, ACPR, which says there's an opportunity to shape the future of public radio. Federal funding helps stations stay on the air. Now we need to help ensure their future, especially stations broadcasting in rural, remote, or tribal areas. Many depended on federal support, accounting for as much as 50% of their annual budgets. Reach out to your lawmakers and urge them to establish the Rural Radio Resiliency Fund, that's RRR, to keep those stations strong. Here's the website of the American Coalition for Public Radio, goacpr.org. On 1560 kilohertz with interference from Vietnamese KGOW near Houston, I've been hearing a station playing the nostalgic program When Radio Was, at 0606 UT. Tim Hall suggests it could be KTUI in Sullivan, Missouri, which is halfway between Rolla and St. Louis. No program scheduled on their website, but I checked their stream, and indeed, there it was also. Their power at night is supposedly only 25 watts, day power 1,000. Ron Howard in California reports live coverage of the Vanuatu Parliament on Radio Vanuatu 9960, May 25th after 2345 UT, via remote in New Zealand. It was live coverage of the morning session of Parliament in Bislama, almost synchronized with YouTube coverage about the effects of vaccinations and budget issues, etc. Some last-minute information about that Iranian International TV on 9425 via Bulgaria, between 20 and 04 UT. Well, I was hearing it again at 21. However, when I checked again,
At 22:23, it was Brother Scare. They must have had a switching error in Bulgaria, at least I hope so. The propagation outlook from SWPC issued May 25th. G2 moderate storm conditions likely on 11 June. G1 minor storming on 12 June. And KNSC's peaking at 30 and 6 on the 11th. Quietest dates of 8 and 3 or 5 and 2, May 29th to June 3rd, June 5th to 8th, 10th, and 15th to 20th. Solar flux peaking at 150 June 3rd, and down to 110 by June 16th. For much more info, consult our website, worldofradio.com. 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

I'm Alan Graham in Quito, Ecuador, and this is WRMI, Radio Miami International, Okeechobee, Florida, USA, and www.wrmi.net. 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

0: You are listening to the Hope of Israel Baptist Broadcast, and we want to thank you so very much for joining us today. 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
1: Welcome to the Hope of Israel Baptist Broadcast. You say, is it really wonderful? Oh, yes, it surely is. You ought to be rejoicing every day if you're born again. Because if you're born again, what that means is your name is written in the Lamb's Book of Life forever and ever and forever, everlasting. Isn't that what the Lord Jesus promised all us sinners, those of us who would come by faith with repentant heart? Isn't that what he said and promised in John 3:16? For God so loved the world that he gave his only begotten Son, that whosoever believeth in him should not perish, but have everlasting life. Was that a promise? Was it a hope so, a maybe so? It was a no so. It was absolutely knowing so for sure, based on a promise from God himself, an everlasting promise that he would give us everlasting life. That's why I'm happy today. I know beyond a shadow of a doubt, when I lay my head on the pillow tonight, where I'm going to spend eternity. Do you know where you're going to spend eternity? There is eternity, and there is an appointment called death. Everyone will face it one way or another, a departure from this life to the next. The question is, where are you going next? Are you going to be in the presence of the Lord Jesus Christ, your Messiah, your Savior, your Redeemer, your God? Or are you going to be in the presence of those wicked ones who rejected the grace of Almighty God and are now in torments in a place called hell? Do you believe there's a hell? Well, if the Bible didn't say there was a hell, you would not know for sure, but there really is, and the Bible is true. Let God be true, and every man a liar. Do you realize what's going on in the world every single day? There is an onslaught of news about last day happenings. I mean, it's like we're living in revealed fulfillment of prophecy every single day. News is coming in at a rapid pace. I mean, just recently, the Iranians had the audacity, I mean, provocative, of shooting down one of our military, the United States of America, one of the U.S. surveillance drones. I mean, this is not this little toy drone, you know, that you buy at Walmart or something like that. No, this is a big machine, aircraft. I mean, this is nothing small. In fact, the wingspan of this drone is bigger than a Boeing 737 jetliner. Can you believe that? And not to mention that it costs your tax-paying money and my tax-paying money, $100 million. The Iranians just robbed our tax money, $100 million. Can you believe that? And, they absolutely knocked down, I mean, destroyed one of the U.S. Navy's RQ-4A Global Hawk. This is a unmanned aircraft, and it's a big thing. Oh, man, it's a big thing. I mean, a big aircraft. I mean, of course, you know, the Iranian Revolutionary Guard is boasting about their success. They submitted a fake photograph of a similar drone that was shot down a couple of years ago, but evidently don't have any pictures of the one they recently shot down. And ladies and gentlemen, there is quite enough evidence. We are very particular, our military is, United States of America, very particular about not violating one's sovereign airspace. I mean, we take pains not to do that. And we have evidence to show that we were not in the wrong. And we know that the Iranians have purposely done things like this in the past. And as things are heating up, because they do not want to abide by the nuclear arrangements, they do not want to abide by international law, they are a terrorist-run government. Now, again, I don't believe that the Iranian people themselves really want this kind of thing. They've been brainwashed. Many of them were westernized many, many years ago. And I think through the social media and the internet and all that, they know what's going on. I mean, these Iranians, many of the Iranians, no doubt despise and hate their dictatorship that they are forced to live under. I mean, and we've seen rebellion. We've seen resistance in the last number of years, but it's always been quenched by this government that has been perpetrating a false ideology called, well, it's just called Islam. And I know, yes, I know that most of the news media, they want you to believe that Islam is a peaceful religion and all of that. And again, I've known and met, and there are many of the individuals that are called Islamist or Muslim. I think, sure, the majority of them, they inherently, nobody wants just to have war and all this stuff go on. But it's the remnant which adds up to millions, actually, when you consider the total population of Islam into the multi-millions, close to a billion, and when you consider that just a small remnant, which adds up to millions, are radical jihadists. I mean, they want the destruction of Israel, they want the destruction of the United States, they call us the great Satan, and on you go. You've heard this over and over again. But the fact of the matter is, all this is playing into fulfillment of prophecy. God knew this was going to happen. These things are prophesied in the Bible. The Iranians are really, you might say, the continued empire of the Persian Empire, which fell, but Gog and Magog, the Russians, have really backed it up and reinstituted this whole region. And truth be known, if you took the Russians out of the equation, the Iranians wouldn't be so provocative. In fact, the Iranians have been causing a lot of problems with our allies. Even around the same period of time here, recently, they backed a faction of the Yemenites and the Houthis. And the Houthis have been sending missiles and bomb-laden drones into Saudi Arabia. I mean, around the same time that the Iranians are trying to shoot down our drones. And ladies and gentlemen, we have a legitimate right to have drones to see what's really going on in countries that are considered the enemy of free-loving countries like the United States. Well, how does all this play into Bible prophecy? Well, according to Matthew 24, verse 6, the Lord Jesus said, "And ye shall hear wars and rumors of wars. See that ye be not troubled, for all these things must come to pass, but the end is not yet. For nation shall rise against nation, and kingdom against kingdom. And there shall be famines and pestilences and earthquakes in divers places. And so it is. We're seeing this more and more each and every year, an increase of wars and rumors of wars. Well, I encourage you now, if you have any questions or if you want to just let us know that you've listened to the broadcast, you can give us a call at 844-644-4426. Again, the number is 844-644-4426, and we sure like to hear from you.

0: that you're listening to the Hope Israel Baptist broadcast. And I know that a lot of times we just waste time and we just kind of let our minds wander. But the Bible does tell us we need to redeem the time because the days are evil. And I will say that if you're tuning in, may I tell you, thank you. Thank you for taking the time. And I hope this broadcast will be an encouragement to you in some way. I hope it will help you if you're a born-again Christian. I hope that it will help you be encouraged in these last days of apostasy. We don't have to be down and out, discouraged. No. These are some of the most exciting times in Bible prophecy. I mean, we are living in fulfillment of prophecy that our forefathers only dreamed about. And we have it right here before our very eyes. Do you realize that we are actually the generation of the fulfillment of the nation of Israel being born in one day, May 14, 1948? We are in that generation. And therefore, these are exciting days in which we live. Yes, perilous times shall come, and they are here. Nevertheless, I'm encouraged to know that God has everything under His control. And you know, if you are a child of the living God, and you remember when you got born again, your name is written in the Lamb's Book of Life, then nothing happens to you by accident. No. You know, God is too wise to make a mistake. And that's why we just need to trust in the Lord with all our hearts and lean not unto our own understanding, but in all our ways acknowledge Him, God. And then the Bible tells us that He shall direct our paths. Now, we've been considering about the fact that though Israel has been scattered, and they have been scattered, you find the Jewish people in every corner of the earth, and every country, every continent, you'll find them. And I know this may sound maybe not that great, but, you know, people always, they kind of joke about the fact that, and some are not joking either. I mean, they're just outright bigots or anti-Semites, and they always attributed money with the Jewish people. You know, like all the Jews are rich. This ain't true at all. But it is true that God has given them wisdom and abilities and skill and just a special blessing to be a blessing to all the families of the earth. And they do excel in every walk of life, whether it be banking or whether it be the medical realm or science or any facet of society. God has used them to benefit mankind in every way. It's just amazing. And of course, the greatest blessing of all is that through the Jewish people, we have received the Lord Jesus Christ, and they gave us our Savior. That's right. That's what the Bible tells us in the book of Romans, chapter 1, that He is of the seed of David. You can't deny it. I mean, who was hanging on an old rugged cross? Do you ever think about it? It was the Lord Jesus Christ, the Jew, the King of the Jews is what it said. And so we ought to be indebted to the Jewish people for giving us our Savior who took our place. For we deserve to be hanging on an old rugged cross, and we should spend eternity in the lake of fire. But Jesus paid it all. Yes, the Bible says He tasted death for every man. So in spite of the fact that the Jews have been scattered because of national disobedience, in many ways it has created an atmosphere to bring them to Christ more readily, I believe. Now, if you're a pastor and you're interested in supporting a good old-fashioned Jewish evangelistic work, Well, here it is, the Hope of Israel Baptist Mission, which has given birth to the Hope Israel Baptist broadcast. And as you can see, we are not ashamed to be called Baptists, where many have taken Baptists off their names. We refuse to do that. We have a great, wonderful Baptist heritage. And if you look throughout history, you'll find that Baptists, those that believe the Bible, those that have perpetuated the Baptist distinctives, and again, I am saying they would have been called Baptists by the enemies of God, whatever their names may have been throughout history, they were Baptists in identification. They were Baptists in doctrine. They were Baptists because of what they stood for. And we see that every time that the Jews have been persecuted, Baptists have been persecuted, and vice versa. All you have to do is look at the Inquisition, and you can tell for sure beyond a shadow of a doubt that there is a definite relationship between Baptists, and many of them were called Anabaptists, and the Jewish people. Do you know that during the Inquisition that 53 million or more Baptists died for the faith? I mean, they died terrible deaths. I mean, I could spend a whole hour just telling you the horrible things that happened to them, but I'm not here to do that right now. But I'm just trying to tell you that they suffered primarily at the hands of the Roman Catholic Church. And prophetically, they are referred to the harlot as the harlot church. They are referred to as that spiritual Babylon. And the great whore is what the Bible refers to them. They persecuted our forefathers, and at the same time, they also persecuted the Jews. That during the Inquisition, it has been calculated that a million, can you believe that? 1 million Jewish people died during the Inquisition simply because they were Jewish, and many of them burned at the stake alongside of Baptists. But God tells us that the Jews are going to be regathered. And that's what's so exciting. In our lifetime, in our generation, we're seeing a move of God among the Jewish people like we have never seen before. A regathering. That alone is a fulfillment of prophecy that never was seen before. Where Jews have been scattered and stagnant and basically settled in their respective countries, were not interested in leaving at all. And, American Jewry, hey, they don't want to leave. I mean, for the most part, in the last, 75 years, Jewish people are comfortable here. I mean, they have a good living, and monetarily speaking, they're content and happy. Why should they leave? But there has been somewhat of an exodus, a Zionist movement in America, and we continue to see that. But nevertheless, we are seeing an influx of Jewish people from around the world coming by the tens of thousands every year to Israel. And according to Jeremiah 31:8, behold, I will bring them from the north country and gather them from the coasts of the earth, and with them the blind and the lame, the woman with child, and her that travaileth with child together, a great company shall return thither. Verse 10, hear the word of the Lord, O ye nations, and declare it in the isles afar off, and say, he that scattered Israel will gather him and keep him as a shepherd doeth his flock. Behold, chapter 32, verse 37 says, I will gather them out of all countries, whither I have driven them in mine anger, and in my fury, and in great wrath. And I will bring them again unto this place, and I will cause them to dwell safely. So that place that God had promised, the promised land that God had promised the Jews, that everybody claims belongs to somebody else, this is the same place that God said he's going to bring them back, and that's where they are today, though they are not occupying or possessing all of it. I think at the very most 18% of what God promised them, but they're going to get it all back before you know it. Well, God richly bless you.
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1: Good evening and Shavua Tov. This is Nomi Segal with a look at some of the top stories we covered this week. On our program, Israel vows an escalation against Hezbollah in the face of persistent drone attacks. U.S.-Iran contacts on a deal to end the war appear to be at a fragile point of breakthrough or breakdown. Calls on the government to address the rampant criminal violence in Arab society. Let's begin. Prime Minister Benjamin Netanyahu vowed this week to intensify attacks on Hezbollah in Lebanon as the terror group continued to launch lethal drones at Israeli forces and communities. Reporter Mark Weiss spoke about the threat with retired IDF Colonel Miri Eisen, a former international media advisor to Prime Minister Ehud Olmert, and today a senior fellow at Reichman University's International Institute for Counterterrorism.
2: So how is it that the most powerful army in the region cannot prevent the ongoing drone attacks from Hezbollah?
3: I think that every single one of us has been to a wedding in the last year where you've had a drone above you that's taking pictures of the wedding. This is what Hezbollah is using. We're talking about small drones that you can buy online, and what they're adding onto it is a payload. They're adding onto it a grenade or the head of a RPG. It is lethal. It is also something very small, and the question, and I'm posing it as a question, is how much do you invest against something that you can go buy online on Amazon and then add in that additional aspect? So it's a challenge, and I give it out there right now because there are going to be more challenges like this. It's lethal, but it is not existential.
2: The patience of the Israeli government is clearly running out. There are indications that the IDF is about to significantly escalate its military operation in Lebanon. More reservists are being called up. Public gatherings are being restricted along the northern border. Is this your feeling that escalation is now inevitable?
3: One of the things I saw today is that the IDF spokesperson in Arabic told the city of Nabatea to be cleared out. You know, we talk a lot about these different aspects. The IDF is telling people, leave, we're going to attack, we want to save lives. If you are, if you're not a Hezbollah terrorist, and even if you are, leave these areas. We're going after all of that weaponry and against the terrorists. I see the escalation. I also see that this is a credible threat. When I say credible threat, this is parallel to the negotiations that are going on far away and have to do with the Islamic regime of Iran, with the Straits of Hormuz, with that future with that Islamic regime. And one of the elements that's brought up is the issue of Lebanon. So Israel's credible threat, I absolutely think that we can follow through. That doesn't mean we have to, but I do think that right now we're trying to weed out as much as possible those Hezbollah strongholds that are all inside civilian areas. Inside southern Lebanon, it will not erase Hezbollah. I want to be very clear, but it will definitely take down the level of the threat.
2: Do you think this is this military escalation, presuming it does happen from the IDF, is an attempt to secure as many inflict as much damage as possible on Hezbollah before a permanent ceasefire may be imposed, as you mentioned, on Israel by the U.S. as part of the Iran-U.S. negotiations?
3: Don't you feel like you've already asked that question several times, both over the last few weeks and what we're now calling the ceasefire war, Israel against Hezbollah in Lebanon? There is a ceasefire. So that in that sense, we do see these uptakes, certainly in the credible threat, also a bit in the implementation. Yes, it is part of that overall picture. In the day after somebody arrives at some kind of an agreement with the Islamic regime in Iran, Hezbollah will still exist inside Lebanon. Will Israel continue to attack the way that they are now, which is, I would say, attacking in an overall limited way? We're not using all of our strength, but we're also trying to keep the country to far north, Lebanon, still existing. It's going to be there tomorrow morning, no matter what we do.
2: And critically, we're not. And critically,
3: yes,
2: Israel.
3: Strength, but, sorry.
2: And critically, Israel is not attacking the Dahiya neighborhood in Beirut.
3: But the Dahiya neighborhood of itself, voluntarily over the last 24 hours, has been leaving because they expect to be attacked. And again, I agree that the Dahiya area is a Hezbollah area, just like the Bekaa area in the north of Lebanon is an area mainly inhabited by Hezbollah. There is a question of how much you can do when you are doing that military attack and the military damage. I think we've seen that limitation of force both against Hamas in the Gaza Strip and against Hezbollah in Lebanon, and for that matter, against the Islamic regime in Iran. You can't fix, end that total war. It doesn't work just with military strength. That doesn't mean you don't use the strength. It's part of what you can use. But you have to understand the limitations.
2: Northern community mayors traveled to Jerusalem again to protest at the Prime Minister's office. They claim that day-to-day living is simply impossible under these conditions with the constant security threats. They claim the government's hands are tied. And they express time and again how difficult it is for them to encourage people to move to the north, to grow their communities after so many fled during the war 2 years ago. They're right, aren't they? How can they, as mayors, function under these conditions?
3: The government, and that includes within it, the military is one element, but the military is not the government. Those who make the decisions allocate funds. They have priorities, and there's no question whatsoever that, for me, the priorities of the State of Israel should be in defending and making it sure that all of the people who live up there, even in this inconceivable type of reality, can at least be safe there, feel secure there, that they all have safe rooms, that they have areas where, as a community, they can be together, even if it is inside of a shelter of some sort, and they don't have that right now on the northern border. I want to make a clear point. I'm moving north, and I'm not saying that now for the listeners, just for everybody to feel better. The north is so important to Israel, and I feel very strongly about that, and I'm moving up there now because I see exactly what people are talking about. People are scared to go up there. The government needs to invest more. It isn't just about the IDF now destroying Hezbollah. There's a limit to what you can do with military force. It's also about our strength, our resilience, and making sure that we're protected up there when we live up north. That's part of our rights as citizens inside the State of Israel.
2: Where are you moving to?
3: I'm not going to give now on air. I'm going further north than Rosh Pina. How's that, okay? I don't want to give the exact place. That's like too much information.
2: That's pretty north. In a sense, it all comes down to the question, can the Beirut government rein in Hezbollah? And it seems, unfortunately, that the realistic answer remains no. The Hezbollah leader, Naim Qassem, in his most recent speech, quite clearly threatened civil war if the government moves against him, his organization. And that's the crux of the problem, isn't it?
3: It's the crux of the problem, is that domestic aspect. And at the end, we're part of, I don't think of us as part of the problem. Hezbollah is the one that drags us in. But we are one of the stakeholders, and we are participants. And I stated very clearly that those figures inside the Lebanese government right now, and I'm talking about a Maronite president and a Sunni prime minister, and voices that state clearly that Hezbollah is the one that needs to be reined in. You asked, will they rein them in? At least they're saying that they want to. That is enormously different from anything that we've had in the last 45 years, ever since Hezbollah came to be. They've never said that Hezbollah has no right to bear arms, should not bear arms, should be disarmed. Are they actively going to go and do that? They're scared of civil war. So, yes, that's where we are. And we need to continue to be those who attack Hezbollah in a very specific way. But we also need to allow, enable Lebanon to be Lebanon in the sense that that Lebanese government right now very clearly is calling for Hezbollah to be disarmed. Doesn't make a happy picture, but it still, to me, is better than what was there in the past when Hezbollah did whatever it wanted inside Lebanon.
2: One final question. Some critics of the Prime Minister, not all, but some, argue that he's not doing well in the polls. He needs a war, or put it this way, it would suit him that Israel would have been involved in an ongoing military operation as we approach the election. Is this even feasible, such a way of thinking?
3: I've never accepted the idea that in democracies, and we're still a democracy, and there are different voices inside this cabinet. I will say that all of the voices in the cabinet, including the prime minister, have been very clear advocates that say we are changing the situation by the use of force. I just talk with you now about the limitations of force. I am not against the use of force. I think that it's a very important component, certainly in the Middle East that we live in. But there are limits to what you can do with force. So by starting, you know, like in that sense, Hezbollah is really going to be there. That is absolutely a threat against the North. It's absolutely a threat inside Lebanon. But to start a war for elections, let's all hope that what we're saying right now is our own conspiracy thinking, and that at the end we need to both take action and do diplomacy hand in hand for a better future for us all.
1: Retired IDF Colonel Miri Eisen, a senior fellow at Reichman University's International Institute for Counterterrorism. Turning to Iran, amid reports of an emerging deal between the United States and Iran to end the war, the threat of a renewal of hostilities remained, as the U.S. this week said it had carried out what it termed self-defensive strikes in Iran. Meanwhile, concern in Israel that a potential deal would not eliminate the main threats from Iran. Former Israeli Ambassador to Washington Michael Oren says the dialogue between Israel's Prime Minister Benjamin Netanyahu and U.S. President Donald Trump amounts to a balancing act of ensuring a Republican Party election victory in the upcoming midterms, even as a way is found to ensure that Israel can defend itself against security threats. He spoke to reporter David Zaev.
4: We are waiting to see what this deal with Iran will be, all the details of it. So much is coming out, but not so much of it is official. Tell me something. From the perspective as a former ambassador to Washington, what do you think, and your knowledge of these people too, I mean, what do you think happened in the conversation overnight between Prime Minister Netanyahu and U.S. President Donald Trump? They don't see eye to eye, I would think, possibly, or do you think it was a very pleasant conversation?
5: I think it was a very, constructive conversation, as they say in diplomatic parlance.
4: Mm-hmm. Which means?
5: Just in the sense that the president probably said to the prime minister, listen, I have an impossible economic and political situation here. I have to defuse it. I'm sorry we're not going to get everything that we set out to get when this war started, but I need to move on. And ultimately, maybe it won't be good for you. It won't be good for you if my party loses the midterm elections. Mm-hmm. And the prime minister is going to come back and say, well, listen, we have our fundamental, if not existential, security interests.
4: Yeah, it sounds pretty interesting. I mean, here is Prime Minister Netanyahu, the prime minister of the state of Israel, basically having to decide between them whether the Republicans win in the midterm elections later this year in November or whether we deal with Iran in the way that he sees totally fit.
5: That's an interesting way of putting it. The lesser of two evils. Let's be frank. We have a Democratic Party now that's saying it's going to come back into government and cut off aid to Israel. And could be that just the beginning. It could be they won't cast vetoes in the Security Council or suspend intelligence cooperation. It could be many things. So there's a steep price to pay. I know from my conversation with Congress members that every day that the war passed, the chance of the Republicans winning the midterm elections diminished.
4: Mm-hmm.
5: So it's a real concern for the state of Israel. But you have to put that up against the possibility of Iran maintaining its nuclear program or expanding its nuclear program, and certainly maintaining its ballistic missile program and continuing supporting terrorist groups, because those two elements, the ballistic missile element and the support for terror elements, were completely absent from the drafts of the agreement that have been circulated in the press.
4: Mm-hmm. So that takes into account or puts into focus comments that we are hearing from the conversation overnight between the prime minister and the president, in which apparently Mr. Netanyahu said Israel will reserve the right to strike at threats which endanger the Israeli people. And in principle, at least, President Trump said, yeah, I agree with that. How does that play out?
5: Well, at the end, it's not going to be any choice. If Hezbollah continues to fire at our troops and at civilian communities in the north, Israel will have no choice but to fire back. if Israel sees that Iran is removing, for example, the stockpile of highly enriched uranium, operating, working on a nuclear weapons device, then Israel's going to intercede. Now, one of the things that Israel and the United States can do right now is engage in a very intimate discussion about contingencies. First of all, to agree on a definition of what constitutes a violation of the ceasefire. Is it one isotope? Is it two isotopes?
4: Well, right? If you talk about the Lebanon ceasefire, let's just get on to the Lebanese front for a moment here. We're talking about 10 soldiers killed, and this is a ceasefire?
5: Yeah, well, that would be one example. But an example with the United States, okay, would be what will be the United States' disposition should it become clear that Iran is violating the ceasefire in a very dangerous way? Will the United States renew hostilities? Will the United States give Israel a green light to renew operations? And if so, what will the United States give to the state of Israel, for example, in terms of munitions? You know, I've tried for many years to get the administration, both the Republican administration and a Democratic administration, to either sell or lease to the state of Israel a B-2 bomber.
4: Mm-hmm.
5: So that would open discussion between Israel and the Trump administration about how the administration could compensate Israel.
4: So in other words, the Americans not getting involved in the war itself, but providing what Israel needs to do the dirty work, sorry for the lack of a better term, but so that if we're close to the midterms, it's okay if the Israelis are doing it, and it doesn't endanger the future of the Republican Party in these elections.
5: Precisely. So there's what to talk about here.
4: Mm-hmm.
5: Now, you know, in the aftermath of the JCPOA in 2015, the Prime Minister had tried to have a similar conversation with President Obama, but Obama was not open to that conversation. I think this president would be.
4: So that's the difference, basically. So I was going to ask you, I mean, you served, correct me if I'm wrong, as Ambassador to Washington in 2009 to 2013. Those were the Obama years,
5: right.
4: But it was before this agreement to which you just made reference, the JCPOA, that's the acronym, but basically we call it the Iran nuclear deal of 2015, okay?
5: Mm-hmm.
4: Is that the difference between these two deals? Because a lot of people are saying this deal, whatever Trump reaches right now, may not be better and perhaps even worse than what was reached back then?
5: It may be. That may be the case. But I hope what has changed is the administration's openness to enter into that type of intimate conversation with the state of Israel.
4: What do you make of the comment that President Trump, sorry for interrupting, but it just occurred to me, last week he said it publicly, maybe he has said it publicly before as well, and I imagine he has said it privately, President Trump saying in no uncertain terms, Netanyahu will do what I tell him to do.
5: Well,
4: I know this is a very close relationship and perhaps unprecedented in the way that the U.S. and Israel have worked so closely against Iran. But on the other hand, to be so blunt about it, that they tell us what to do?
5: Well, you could say the same thing about the relationship between Israel and the United States over the course of the last close to 70 years.
4: Mm-hmm.
5: Ever since the Second Arab-Israeli War, the 1956 Suez Campaign, the United States has told us when to stop, and we stopped.
4: Mm-hmm.
5: The United States tells Israel a lot of things, and I'm often asked whether Israel is the 51st state in the Union, and I have to laugh because I think states actually have more maneuverability than Israel has. a governor doesn't take his orders from the president.
4: Right.
5: But the Prime Minister of Israel has a hard time saying to the presidents generally, to this president specifically, no, I'm sorry, we have our interests here.
4: So to those people who say, Israel is not even in the loop, we are being dictated to when it comes to what we can do, not just regarding Iran, but also Lebanon, Gaza. But you're saying the differences are that, first of all, this president is on our side. And, yeah, he tends to be more blunt and also in public, but it's been the case before.
5: Exactly. Exactly. Well said. So, that is the reality. And, there comes a time, and it happens with previous prime ministers, even prime ministers who were in very close relations with the president, Yitzhak Rabin and Bill Clinton, for example, where you say, the prime minister has to say, we understand that your interests and ours cannot completely dovetail, and our interests are essential, national, perhaps even existential, and we're going to have to act accordingly.
4: So I think a lot of Israelis are saying, I don't want to speak on behalf of a lot and what even a lot means, but are saying, you know, we don't want, we're sick of the wars, we're sick of being in the safe rooms, in the shelters, etc. But we really have a bad feeling tonight because we feel the job has not been completed, let's say, for example, concerning Iran, also involving Lebanon. And by the way, apparently this deal also includes stopping the fight in Lebanon, although, again, Israel says we reserve the right to respond when there are threats, imminent threats, whether it be Lebanon or Iran. Are you, though, Ambassador Oren, more optimistic than some of those people in Israel who are saying that?
5: I'm realistic. Meaning? Realistic. I understand that America has interests, that certainly President Trump has interests, and they cannot always coincide with our interests. I understand that. And it is, I feel bleak in the sense that there was a shimmering moment there where we thought everything in the Middle East might change, that the Iranian regime would fall, that we'd have peace with Lebanon, with Syria, Saudi Arabia, perhaps even with Iran itself, and that there'd be a fundamental shift in the region.
4: Yeah, I mean, President Trump himself talks about peace in the Middle East. I mean, some people here look at, you know, what he says and say, come on, seriously?
5: But I don't know how many countries will join the Abraham Accords now. If Iran is perceived, and important in the Middle East, perceived as prevailing over the United States, then countries in the Middle East, our countries, are going to be looking to achieve rapprochement with Tehran, not with going closer to Washington.
4: And indeed, even the Chancellor of Germany, one of Israel's better friends, I think you would agree, in Europe, they're trying to work out their differences, the Chancellor of Germany and the President of the United States, but the Chancellor said not so long ago that Iran was humiliating the United States.
5: Well, if that is the perception, then again, Abraham Accords will expand.
4: They will not expand if that's the perception.
5: That would be my guess. Well, I would guess because the backing for the Abraham Accords comes from the United States. The belief that the United States is there to protect the Tories. And if that is called into question, then that the list of signatories wouldn't expand.
4: All right, so we will have to wait and see. A lot is in the cards right now. We have to wait and see how it all turns out. Ambassador Michael Oren, thank you very much for your time.
5: Great pleasure. Take care.
1: Former Israeli Ambassador to Washington, Michael Oren. On the same issue, Mark Zell, chair of Republicans Oversees Israel, rejects the accusation that U.S. President Trump has thrown Israel under the bus. He was speaking to reporter Mark Weiss.
2: So we don't know yet all the details of the emerging agreement, but you have to admit, I think most Israelis, when looking at the outlines of the impending agreement, would probably say that President Trump has thrown Israel under the bus.
6: No, I don't agree with that. I think the president has shown throughout his term in office, both this term and the previous one, that he is a staunch friend and ally of the world's only Jewish state, that he has created a strong and, I think, immutable a strategic alliance between the United States and Israel, and the two countries have formed a partnership which has achieved great things and has fundamentally altered the geopolitics of the region and indeed of the world. The president is also a realist, and he has to deal with the American public, that's his primary concern. And the American public is war-weary after decades of adventurism in Iraq and Afghanistan, which the president has criticized. At the same time, the president, for years, long before he became a politician, has made it clear that it is essential that Iran never have a nuclear weapon. He's taken, for the first time in 47 years since the Iranian fanatical regime came to power, concrete steps to prevent that, as has Israel over the decades, under the leadership of Prime Minister Netanyahu, who called the attention of the world to the Iranian nuclear threat and not only raised that issue for the global community, but has done together with the United States in the past and most recently in the Trump 2 administration, concrete steps to prevent that from happening.
2: But all these are declarations, promises, declarations of intent. What we have missing is a lack of concrete action. All the key aims of Israel and the U.S. have not been met. The enriched uranium hasn't been sent abroad. There is no mechanism to stop future enrichment, no deal on ballistic missiles, no mechanism to stop support for proxies. And on top of all this, Iran will receive generous payments just for signing the deal, basically.
6: Well, Mark, first of all, I think you're looking at the glass as half empty. Okay, to say that nothing has been accomplished after the extraordinary achievements, both the rising lion and roaring lion at the Curie in the United States most recently, is just to stare at reality in the face and ignore it. What you have in this proposed arrangement, which as you correctly pointed out, is not final, and in my view may not become final, is an arrangement where, for the first time, as opposed to the previous Obama deal with the Iranians, the Americans are putting a very clear condition on releasing Iranian assets, removing sanctions. It all depends on Iran actually living up to its alleged promises. I, for one, don't believe that you can trust the Iranians as far as you can throw them, and I think the president understands that. What he's trying to do is create a framework in which he can extract declarations, as you put it, from the Iranians about their nuclear attempts, about ballistic missiles, proxies, et cetera, and at the same time link them inextricably to actual progress, actual actions, the returning the enriched uranium, stopping interference with the transit of commercial vessels in the Strait of Hormuz, and the cessation of supporting regimes or proxies around the region, particularly in Lebanon and Iraq. So, and this is something the president is talking about putting into a framework which can be tested and verified before a single penny gets released or a single concession is made to the Iranian regime. At the same time, the American blockade remains in effect. The extraordinary economic warfare against the Iranian regime and its supporters remains in effect, and nothing will change until and unless, you know, hell freezes over and the Iranians actually make good on their promises, which I sincerely doubt, and I think most people here in Israel doubt.
2: The general feeling, though, amongst most analysts is that one, if and when this a temporary agreement is signed, extending the ceasefire 30 or 60 days, there's no way the U.S. will resume a major war at some stage in the future.
6: Well, look, Mark, I just said to you that the war is going on as we speak. It's not being handled in the form of bombings and ground operations. There is a blockade unprecedented in recent history. There is an economic sanctions and other programs initiated and in place and operating against the Iranian regime. You know, for your listeners, Iran hasn't been able to export almost a drop of its oil for the last how many weeks? And as a result, the oil continues to be pumped in this big and is getting spilled out on Iranian territory in the sea around in the Persian Gulf, and it's causing huge damage to the Iranian regime, the Iranian people, and to countries like China that are dependent upon that oil. So that's happening now. Nothing has changed about that, and nothing will change, even if this long-sought agreement actually gets signed, which I have my doubts about, quite honestly. But we'll see in the coming days. I think that that we need to be, and Israel needs to be vigilant in its support of the American government, at least the partnership that's been created with the Trump administration. I think we need to be insistent that nothing be done to tie our hands to fight the nemesis of Hezbollah in Lebanon, and that we continue our efforts to bring about a peace agreement with the Lebanese government, which is happening even as we speak. So I think rather than kind of tear your hat out and scream doomsday, I think we need to look at this in another way. A lot has been done. A lot remains to be done. And we have in the Trump administration an extraordinary ally and opportunity to continue the reconfiguration of the geopolitics of our region and the world.
2: You mentioned earlier, and you've mentioned in previous interviews, how important the economic impact on the U.S. is in Donald Trump's decision-making, particularly, of course, the price of gas at the pumps for the consumer. There's another factor now that's come into play, and this is a serious point, and that's the World Cup, which the whole attention of the world will be on the U.S. from about 10 days' time. Do you think this was a factor in him being more willing to sign an agreement now, in the fact that he didn't want a major war happening while the World Cup took place?
6: Well, look, I think Donald Trump is a realist, as I indicated, that he also listens to voices from advisors and friends and allies, and he understands that the American public is looking for a respite from the inflation that's caused at the pump and food prices and so on. A lot of it is directly attributable to the war against Iran and its allies. So, and we have an election coming up in November, okay, a critical election, in which my party, the Republican Party, has a risk of losing control of at least one, possibly both houses of Congress, if in the event the American people turn against us and against the president. And that for the American voter, the principal factor in influencing the vote is their pocket. And that's nothing new, especially in midterm elections. And the president is aware of that. So he and I've said this to you and to other journalists with whom I've had the opportunity to interview, that the president has a limited amount of time in which to resolve the matters here in the Middle East and elsewhere. And that's conditioned by the November elections primarily. The World Cup is another factor. I mean, that I don't purport to understand the overall importance of that, but at least the optics are important. And I think that he needs to take that into consideration, and he has in fashioning this multi-layered, multi-dimensional approach to the Iranian threat, the nuclear threat and the ballistic missile threat, and the threat on his own life. My God, the Iranians have tried to take him out two or three times. So I think this president has done a masterful job, and he's taking into account all of the factors, including the ones that we've mentioned, and using the newfound realities, American dominance in the energy sector, the American economic power, the use of American kinetic power when it's military power when necessary. All of these different tools have been put into place in order to reshape the world and the region. So I'm optimistic, I have to say, and I hope that your listeners will also share in my optimism. Take a deep breath and thank the president and his administration for the extraordinary things he's done up to now, and which I believe will continue to do.
7: Mark Zell, chair of Republicans Overseas Israel. Longtime Iran expert Menashe Amir charges that U.S. President Donald Trump's policy on Iran is unstable, and Trump does not understand the Middle East. He spoke to reporter David Zaev.
8: Menashe, as we speak during the course of this day, facts are coming out, official and unofficial, about an agreement in the works between Iran and the United States. And I want to ask you a very general question as someone who is very well acquainted with Iran and Iranian affairs. How in the world, with the great destruction that Iran has suffered at the hands of the United States and Israel, does Iran appear to be coming out so strong in whatever this agreement appears to be?
9: Yes, I'm sorry to say that you are absolutely right. The Iranian government, I don't speak about Iran as people, but the regime ruling in Iran is very satisfied, very proud. They claim that they won the war, that Israel and the United States have been beaten bitterly, and some of the Iranian leaders remind that the aim of the regime in Iran is destroying Israel, and they didn't renounce this intention, and they will do it at the first occasion possible.
8: So, in terms of U.S. President Donald Trump, do you think he has fallen back to an agreement that might even be worse, whatever the details are, but might even be worse than what was reached in 2015?
9: I would say in general that Mr. Trump is not stable in his policy, and maybe doesn't understand exactly the psychology of the Middle Eastern people, and especially the Iranians, the Iranian regime. They don't know what is the ideology of the regime in Iran, which is a very aggressive Islamic belief, and they claim and they think and they believe that their duty here is to fight and to fight against the enemies and to win or to be shaheed, and then we go directly to heaven. That's the reason that they never accept that they have failed. Even if they failed, they will try again and again and again, to because they think that their enemy cannot stand for a long time. So the final victory is really theirs. This is the ideology that you cannot come to into any agreement with them. They will continue to fight. I remind that during Muhammad also, they made the peace with the different tribes, and in the first occasion they attacked them and they destroyed them. So I don't
8: Minash,
9: see
8: give some background to that to the listeners who may not be aware of what you're talking about.
9: I'm talking about the early time of Islam, mm-hmm. that Muhammad had a very weak army, and he couldn't defeat the tribes, and they suggested to them agreement of not to go in war with them. Mm-hmm. And in the first time that he had the possibility and enough force to attack them, he attacked the tribes and killed them or conquered their land. Mm-hmm. That's exactly what the Iranian regime believes.
8: Right. So returning to 2026, if you listen to President Trump, if he is telling the truth, he has said a number of times that countries such as Saudi Arabia and the United Arab Emirates, he also mentions Qatar, which I can perhaps understand more so. But how do you explain the fact, if this is true, that Saudi Arabia and United Arab Emirates, who very much consider themselves threatened by Iran, correct? How would they be persuading President Trump not to continue the job militarily?
9: I don't believe to what Mr. Trump told about Saudi and the Emirates. They have been very much damaged. They know that there is a historic and religious conflict between the Iranians, who are Shiite, and the Saudis, who are the rulers of the Islamic world, and they are Sunnites. And Khomeini, in his book, several times has talked to people of the regime in Saudi, because not only they are not the right Islam, but they are cooperating with the United States, and they are a danger, and they are damaging the Islam and its aims. So I don't believe that in this case, and especially as you mentioned, that Saudi and the Emirates have been damaged so much, they will ask Mr. Trump to stop the war. I don't believe that.
8: You don't think that's the case. You correctly, Menashe, at the beginning of the interview, distinguished between, of course, the regime in Iran and the people of Iran.
9: Yes, of course.
8: Tell me about the people of Iran right now.
9: The people must be very disappointed, because when Israel entered the war against the regime in Iran, the Iranians have been praising Israel and singing and admiring Netanyahu, because they believe that he gives them the occasion to topple the regime and to gain their freedom. But nowadays, this agreement, as if it's true, what have been published till this moment is true, it gives the regime in Iran the oxygen that it needs so much. It gives them money, it gives them power, it gives them overruling the Hormuz Straits, and it gives them to live and to stand more and more time. And it will be difficult not only for the Iranians, who cannot reach their aims, their national freedom, but it will continue to be a very serious danger to Israel, to the Emirates, and I would say even to Europe, because the Iranian religious belief is that they have to conquer the world, that they have to take in their hands the leadership of the world, and they have steps. The first step is destroy Israel. The second step is to overtake all the Middle East, and then to topple the Saudi regime, and then go on and on, and to try to change the regime in all the Islamic world.
8: From the Israeli perspective, people here in Israel, and the Western perspective in general, people who perhaps are sympathetic to the cause, not those who are, for example, the United States, just against this war altogether, against Iran, or saying it's not an American interest, whatever, forgetting that. But there are those who are sympathetic and wonder, though, it's been just about a year now, of course, since the 12-day war, they called it back then, last June, right? And then we had February 28th into early April just now, this year. There were people, many people who were looking and, encouraging and in whichever way thinking and anticipating that the Iranian people, after all the damage that Iran had suffered, the Iranian regime had suffered at the hands of the United States and Israel, people out here in the West expected the people then to go onto the streets and to take it from there. It didn't happen, did it?
9: No, it didn't happen for a very simple reason. Because this regime in Iran is so criminal, it's so cruel, that in two nights that Iranians went to the streets and demonstrated, the regime killed around 10,000. They speak.

0: didn't let Israel to finish this mission. And it's a pity, a real pity.
1: Mm-hmm. And just before we let you go, Menashe Amir, let me ask you, I mean, President Trump himself has said he's not sure. Sometimes he says he is not sure. Sometimes he seems to be more sure. Are you sure? Do you know who is running Iran right now? Is it the Revolutionary Guards? What about the fate of the Ayatollah? I mean, who is in charge?
0: No doubt about it that around 2 years before the elimination of Ali Khamenei, and especially today, this is the Revolutionary Guard who has the absolute rule in Iran, and this organization is very extremist, and he asks for war, he asks for killing and overtaking the whole region. I want to remind what the Imam Jum'a, the leaders, the religious leaders of Iran have said on Friday prayer, that they want war, they want to destroy Israel, they want to continue their efforts for reaching the Islamic aims, and they are ready to pay any price that is needed.
1: They still vow, indeed, to destroy the state of Israel. Menashe Amir, a longtime expert on Iranian affairs, you have seen much over the decades. Thank you very much for your time.
0: You're welcome.
2: Iran expert Menashe Amir. Finally, as criminal violence continues to claim lives in Arab-Israeli society, some are criticizing the government for failing to take the necessary steps to act against violence and create a better society for Israel's Arab citizens. Ofer Dagan, co-executive director of Sikui Ufuk, spoke to reporter David Zaev.
1: We're on the line to Ofer Dagan, who is co-executive director of Sikui Ufuk. Now, these words mean basically giving a chance and seeing a horizon somewhere in the future for something better. And we certainly need something better in terms of the overwhelming numbers of casualties in violence in the Arab-Israeli society. Ofer, I want to start, though, with a positive note of telling us, first of all, what you do. What does Sikui Ufuk do?
3: Thank you. Sikui Ufuk is a shared organization of Jews and Arab citizens of Israel that work to promote a more equal and shared society between Jews and Arab citizens of Israel. And we are an organization that specializes in policy change. We work through policy researchers and direct discussions with policymakers, professionals in government ministries, in order to identify the gaps between Jews and Arabs in different fields of public policy, and also the deeper barriers that create those gaps, and come up with very concrete and feasible policy recommendations of how to solve those barriers and promote them into action in discussion with policymakers.
1: Now, that is both an admirable and urgent need in its own right. Tell me, though, in terms of the issue of violence in the Arab-Israeli localities, it can be anyone, the victims can be anyone from the head of a local authority, as we saw the other day, or people, simple people of all different ages. What's going on there, and in what way are you involved in trying to work on that situation?
3: Yes, so the situation is very, very concerning. From the point of view of the citizens in the street, it's complete terror, because, as you said, it can hit anyone. If you are a public person, or either you a business owner, or just a school teacher or a lawyer, it can hit anyone. And from the perspective of the general policy, I think what we see here is a very distressing trend that have two components. One component is the complete abandonment of the by the police of the Arab citizens. The police have given up on enforcement of law against crime organizations.
1: You say the police have given up? Is that what you're saying?
3: This is what the policy of the

0: state looks like in the last 3.5 years, since the rise of this government.
1: This government.
0: Mm-hmm. And we saw it in a very sharp increase in the numbers of Arab victims of murders in those years, that more than doubled itself over those years. We look at the average number of about 240 people that are murder victims in our Arab society each year in the past 3.5 years.
1: Wow.
0: And I think it delivers a very horrible message to the Arab citizens that their lives are not important. But it also poses a very dangerous message to the whole of the society, because it, in fact, we can see a giving up of the state on the very fundamental duty of its monopoly on enforcing the law.
1: If you could step in now and work on the causes of what's behind all of this bloodshed, all of this violence, what would you do? What should be done?
0: So I think that there are multiple causes to this phenomena. Some of them are in neglectance of budgets for urban planning and education and financial inclusion that pushes the Arab citizens towards the gray market due to lack of viable credit schemes. But also it's the complete lack of law enforcement in those localities. And also over the years, the state have taken collaborators from the West Bank and Gaza, people who collaborated with the Israeli regime, were many times people were more related to crime, and relocate them to Arab localities inside Israel, and some of them became very serious crime organizations.
1: Just to clarify, you're saying Palestinians living in the West Bank, right?
0: Yes.
1: Work, help Israel, okay, to, let's say, fight Palestinian terror, but then these people helping Israel find themselves in danger, so Israel has to do something because they help the state, so they move them, even though they are, in some cases, many cases, criminal elements, and they move them into Arab-Israeli localities.
0: Yeah, I'm saying that initially the military regime, when it chooses to work with someone from the Palestinian occupied territories, many times it's people who are more inclined to be involved in crime, because mm-hmm. those are the more vulnerable people to be in first collaborating with the state. It's easier for the military regime to create a collaboration with those people, and then when they are transferred into Israel, they import the crime into Israel, and also they are protected by the Shin Bet, by the police. They allow them to keep on dispersing criminal activities.
1: Okay, even beyond just the fact that maybe the Israeli authorities should be working with these people to set them on a new path of a different kind of life, but you're saying that's not at all what the Israeli authorities are doing.
0: I think that
1: it's a tall task, perhaps, but perhaps, you know, the government, the authorities should be doing something too, and not instead letting these people, you say, maybe even encouraging them to continue with criminal activity, and that is yet another thing which has an adverse effect on the people of the Arab-Israeli localities.
0: I think it's an example of how the issues of the internal status of Arab society inside Israel and the issue of the ongoing conflict and occupation of the occupied territories are interrelated to each other.
1: So what you're saying, yeah, so in addition to that, but back to basics, although that's a basic as well, the people of the Arab-Israeli localities, not everybody, but a lot of people, need what? More socioeconomic help. They need employment help. They need opportunities to whichever way the government can help them, again, set them on the right path for a better society, a better life. And when you have people with better economic standing, then I guess you have less crime, not to simplify, yeah, but whatever.
0: That's certainly true. And we see that and we had over the past decade good and positive government initiatives to narrow down economic gaps in the Arab society and put more people to education, to employment. And we see that those programs have been increasing the number of Arab citizens integrated in employment. But, however, we saw in the past 3 years an ongoing effort to minimize those plans and cut the budgets of those plans. And we saw several attempts to cut the budget. Some of them succeeded. So also those programs, which are positive programs, are under attack now by this government. And I think it creates a larger picture that is very worrying, worrying, because we see an attempt of the government to push the Arab citizens more and more to the margins of society, also by cutting down budgets that are intended to increase their economic status, but also by neglecting basically neglecting their lives in facing crime organization and murderous crime organization.
1: Yeah, by the way, even within, you know, Israeli society in general, we have underworld killings and that sort of thing. How much is that prevalent in the Arab world as well here in Israel?
0: How much
1: of it is underworld, you know, the gangs and that sort of thing when we talk about the murders?
0: Yeah, it's mainly organized crime. It's mainly organized crime that is manifested in murders, but not only. It has also a bureaucratic aspect and a financial aspect. It has a grasp in the gray market that offer loans to people who can't get a loan from a banks or from the state. So what we see in the Arab society that the organized crime is infiltrating every aspect of society that the state has left without a solution. If the state haven't created a fix to the discrimination in the interest loan, so the organized crime and the criminal organization come and offer an alternative solution, and in this way reinforce their businesses.
1: Yeah, here too, people resort to things very undesirable when their situation is not very good. Let me ask you about people in the Arab sector, Israeli Arabs, who make it, okay? If I am an Arab at a particular job, do I get the same salary as a Jew would at the same position?
0: So we do see that there is a gap in employment, also in the rates of employment, especially between Arab women and Jewish women. We see that Jewish women rates of employment are around 80%, and Arab women are today, after they increased dramatically over the last decade, reach only 50%. But we also see a difference in salaries, not as much as you describe it. If someone is in the same position, it's likely that they will get the same salary. But we do see more percentage of Arab workers in blue-collar professions and a smaller percentage of Arab workers in white...
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3: From Feature Story News in London, I'm Stuart Smith. A Russian drone has hit an apartment block in Romania, injuring two people. NATO has condemned Russia's recklessness. The US and Iran are very close to agreeing a ceasefire extension, according to US Vice President.
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This is another in a series of inspiring biblical programs sponsored by the Church of the Apostolic Assembly of our Lord and Savior Jesus Christ. Bishop Lonnie C. Willard is the pastor and general overseer. Our headquarters is located at 210 East Main Street, Middletown, Connecticut, 06457 in the USA, where you always have a standing invitation to come out and hear the whole truth of the gospel preached and save yourself if you will. 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Isaiah 1:9, except the Lord of hosts had left unto us a very small remnant, we should have been as Sodom, and we should have been like unto Gomorrah. 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And on WRMI Asia, 58.50 MHz from 12 UTC to 13 UTC. WRMI Europe, 15.770 MHz from 15 UTC to 16 UTC. WRMI Ukraine, 15.770 MHz from 19 UTC to 20 UTC. And on Thursdays, WRMI in the Middle East, 15.770 MHz from 11 UTC to 12 UTC. And on Mondays, this broadcast can also be heard on the international shortwave station WIMB, Red Lion, Pennsylvania, 9.265 MHz from 4 to 5 p.m. Eastern Standard Time. This broadcast can also be heard each Monday from 4 to 5 p.m. by calling into WIMB at 1-712-770-7326. In addition, you are also invited to attend our services the second and fourth Sunday of each month at 811 Lansdowne Avenue in Camden, New Jersey,

0: We ask now that you bow with us in prayer and meditation as Minister James Pickett shall lead us in prayer.
1: Heavenly Father, I come before you in the name of the Lord of hosts. We want to thank you and honor you and praise you, our Father in heaven, for all your goodness, kindness, and your mercy toward us. For all the love that you have shown forth toward the human family, all the love you have bestowed upon us. Heavenly Father, we are ever so thankful this day for this one and only plan of salvation, whereby all men must be saved. Now that it was so needful and so necessary that you left heaven to come to earth and do the job yourself. How that you gave yourself on the cross of Calvary. How that you died a ransom for many, Heavenly Father, that men might have a right to the tree of life and have it more abundantly. But our Father in heaven, we are ever so thankful this day for how that you kept your word. How that you said in the evening time it shall be light. How that you raised up an able-bodied man in the person of Bishop Sherrod C. Johnson. How that you brought back the whole truth in the evening time to a lost and dying world through and only by him, O God. How that you gave it to the man by revelation. How that you made him a defense city, a blazing wall, and a battle axe in the land. How that Bishop Johnson proved this one and only plan of salvation. How did he beat down everything not like thy word? But, oh God, we do want to thank you for how you moved on Bishop Johnson by your spirit. You sent Bishop W. himself before the congregation. For how Bishop Johnson laid his hands upon him and put some of his honor on him. How then, too, Bishop Selby came forth with the same plan of salvation in his mouth. How then didn't depart from him, oh God, for how did he brought the same thing before the entire human family. Oh God, we are ever so thankful for Elder Lonnie Willard Sr. when he lived, for how he brought us in the ways of Bishop Johnson and Bishop Selby, which ways were in Christ. But, oh Lord God, we are ever so thankful this day for how you blessed Bishop Selby to beget a whip in the person of Bishop Lonnie C. Willard, the watchman on the wall, oh God. For how that I too was an eyewitness to that great event. For how Bishop Selby chose Bishop Willard from among the brethren. For how he sat him before the congregation. For how Bishop Selby laid his hands on him. For how he prayed over him, Lord God. For how he breathed over him and made groans over him. And how the Spirit made intercession for us. Lord, I ask you, Heavenly Father, that you would bless Bishop Willard's ministry. Lord, let this radio broadcast be a blessing to the people, oh God, as it goes forth. Lord, give them our ear to hear what the Spirit has to say to the church. Help the people, Heavenly Father, before it is ever too late, oh God. Lord, gather your seed from the east. Say to the north, give up. To the south, keep thy back. Bring forth thy sons from far and thy daughters from the ends of the earth. Lord, we want to thank you for all the ministers, the deacons. Lord, for blessing them to be here present today at this fellowship meeting. Lord, we ask your blessings upon us, oh God. We pray and ask all these blessings in the name of Jesus Christ and for the glory of our God. Amen.

This is the Apostolic Assembly of our Lord and Savior Jesus Christ. Bishop Lonnie C. Woolard, who is the pastor and general overseer, was the last one ordained and sent by the late Bishop Walter M. Selby, who was the last one ordained and sent by the late Bishop S. C. Johnson. Philippians 2:22, but you know the proof of him, that as a son with the Father he has served with me in the gospel. We will now be favored with a selection from the Radio Senior Choir, song entitled The Altar of Prayer.

all those who love the whole truth, we have tapes available of the former apostles, the late Bishop S.C. Johnson, also the late Bishop Walter M. Selby. In addition, we have tapes of Bishop Woolard's choir, Bishop Johnson's choir, and Bishop Selby's choir singing the songs of Zion. These tapes may be obtained for the cost of $5 by sending your request to Bishop Lonnie C. Woolard, P.O. Box 211, Haddam, Connecticut, 06438 in the USA. We have literature available on the following subjects. Apostolic Facts, Is Jesus Christ the Son of God Now? Sirs, What Must I Do to Be Saved? Are You False? The Christmas Spirit is a False Spirit, False Lent, and Pagan Festivals. Jehovah God of the Old Testament is Jesus Christ of the New Testament. If you wish to know more about the new birth, according to St. John chapter 3 and verse 5, and water baptism in the name of Jesus Christ according to Acts chapter 2 and verse 38, write to Bishop Lonnie C. Woolard, P.O. Box 211, Haddam, Connecticut, 06438 in the USA. Now it gives me great pleasure to present unto you the Honorable Bishop Lonnie C. Woolard, the last one that was ordained by the late Bishop Walter M. Selby. Hear ye him. Yeah.

0: God knows that's the thing that I'm looking for tonight. Thank God I can say like the psalm writer, and that is, I'm looking away. I know tonight that if this, our earthly house, my God, is destroyed, the Bible tells me, thank God, how we have a home eternal in the heavens. Thank God we've got a home not made by man.
1: Amen.
0: Bible said if they had been mindful of that country, it says from whence they came out, so they might have had an opportunity to have returned. So, but now they desire a better country.
1: That's
0: the thing that we desire tonight.
1: Amen.
0: Somebody said, this old building, my God, it keeps on meaning. I've got to move, thank God, to a better home. You know, God is good, thanks to God. Even though we're living in a mighty wicked, evil, ungodly day and time, God is still able to keep us.
1: Amen.
0: Jude said to the only wise God, our Savior, that is able, my God, to keep us from falling and to present us faultless before the present. Thank God of His glory with exceeding joy.
1: Amen.
0: See, if you want to stand, God will help you to stand. God will help you to stand. Don't let nobody tell you you can't live holy in this day and time. You've got to live holy.
1: Amen.
0: If you want to see God in peace. For the Bible said holiness, thank God, without, said no man, my God, is going to see the Lord. Jesus said this. He said, little children, He said, I have overcome the world, and greater is He that is in you than he that is in the world. Tonight I want to tell you we can do all things through Christ. Thank God has strengthened us. Bible said that a righteous man indwelling among them sat in seeing and in hearing their conversation. How he vexed his righteous soul, it said,
1: amen,
0: from day to day with their unlawful deeds. But the Bible said the Lord knew it. How to deliver the godly out of temptation.
1: Amen.
0: God knows He does. Telling you, my God, if you want to be right and live right, God will help you to do it. He said, I, the Lord, He said, I lead in the way of righteousness and in the midst of the paths of judgment, that I might cause them, He said, to love me, to inherit substance.
1: Amen.
0: And I'll feel their treasures. Telling you, God knows it's worth it all tonight to be His child. Regardless of what we suffer, regardless of how hard, how painful, my God, it might be, I'm telling you, God is worth suffering for.
2: Amen.
0: He's worth suffering for.
1: Amen.
0: He suffered for us. Yes. And the Bible said, as Christ has suffered for us in the flesh, it said, arm yourselves likewise.
1: Amen.
0: With what?
1: Same mind.
0: With the same mind.
1: Amen.
0: Thing that you got to do is get the mind in you that was in Christ Jesus. Uh-huh. That's the thing the world don't have today.
1: That's right.
0: They don't have that mind. Uh-huh. But you got to get this mind in you that was in Christ Jesus.
1: Amen.
0: The Bible said, who being in the form of God,
1: that's right,
0: thought it not robbery to be equal with God,
1: that's right,
0: but made himself of no reputation. Mm-hmm. Took upon him, it said, the form of a servant, and was made in the likeness of man. Somebody said, must Jesus bear, said, the cross alone, and all the world go free. Said, there's a cross for everyone, and tonight there's a cross for me. And Jesus said, if any man come after me, let him what?
1: Deny.
0: Let him deny himself.
1: Amen.
0: Deny yourself. Jesus said, and take up your cross. Thank God and follow God. And tonight I have decided, thank God to follow God. Scripture said, if only in this world we have hope, so we are of all men most miserable.
1: Amen.
0: But tonight we have a hope far beyond the grave. Thank God we can say like Job, thank God we know tonight that our Redeemer lives. Oh, I know He lives. I don't care who don't believe it, if the whole world go back on it. Thank God tonight I believe God. Thank God Paul was a man that just believed God. Said when he hadn't seen sun nor stars for many a day, and all hope, he said, of being saved had been taken away.
1: Amen.
0: Thank God, he says, sirs,
1: I believe God.
0: I believe God. Mm-hmm. You know, that's where faith comes in at.
1: Yes, that's right, Bishop.
0: Bible said, without faith,
1: it's impossible.
0: It's impossible to please God. Mm-hmm. Said, and he that cometh to God
1: must
0: believe that he is, and that he is a rewarder of those that dealeth gently seeking.
1: Amen.
0: Tonight I'm telling you, I believe on Him as the Scripture has said.
1: Amen.
0: I know tonight, as the psalm writer said, that every word of God is right. Every word. And I also know that man is not going to live by bread alone, but by every word. I said all of the minister, right? Don't get it all. That ain't going to get part of this thing. A lot of them have part of it.
1: Mm-hmm.
0: But the Bible says, when that which is perfect is come,
1: amen,
0: then that which is done in part,
1: done away with.
0: Gonna be done away with.
1: That's right.
0: Oh, you can get all of this.
2: Yeah, that's right.
0: You can get it all.
2: Amen.
0: Scripture also said, if a man keep the whole law,
1: that's right,
0: and he offend in one point,
1: yeah,
0: that he's guilty
1: of all.
0: Another thing you're going to do is you're going to strive right.
2: Amen.
0: So many are running tonight. Paul's gone and said, brethren, my heart's desire and my prayer to God for Israel is that they might be saved. Except for I bear them record that they have a zeal of God.
1: That's right.
0: But not
1: according
0: to knowledge. Don't have no knowledge.
1: Uh-huh.
0: God said His people are destroyed
1: for lack of
0: knowledge.
1: Amen.
0: You need knowledge.
1: That's right.
0: You need understanding.
2: Amen.
0: God told him, said, don't you be like the horse or the mule who don't have no understanding.
1: Amen.
0: Whose mouths must be held in with bit and bridle.
1: That's right.
0: The Bible said wisdom is the principal thing.
1: Mm-hmm.
0: So that all you did.
1: Get understanding.
0: Thank God, get understanding.
1: That's right.
0: Get understanding.
1: Mm-hmm.
0: You better get understanding.
1: Amen.
0: Telling you tonight, you better pray to God to give you understanding.
1: Mm-hmm.
0: Give you wisdom. God has got that. Said if any man lack what?
1: Wisdom.
0: Let him ask of God.
1: That's right.
0: That give it to every man liberally.
1: That's right. And upbraid it not.
0: And upbraid it not.
1: Mm-hmm.
0: God knows God will bless you.
1: Yes.
0: It's your Father's good pleasure to give you the kingdom. God wants to bless you. Bible says the Lord's portion, thank God, is His people. He loves His people. And He wants to show His mighty power to you. But in order to behold, thank God, the beauty and blessings, thank God and so forth of God, you've got to deny yourself.
2: Amen.
0: God knows you've got to count all things lost.
2: Amen.
0: Count everything. Why, Apostle Paul said, but whatsoever things were gained to me,
1: amen,
0: he said, those I counted lost. Ye doubtless, I count all things but loss, he said, for the excellency of the knowledge of Christ Jesus, for whom I suffer the loss of all things, and do count them but dung, that I might win Christ. God knows it's worth giving up everything.
2: Amen. Right.
0: And this life, thank God, in order to gain Christ, is worth giving up everything.
1: Yes, it is.
0: Why, Jesus told him, said, no man has left house. You haven't left land. You haven't left anything in this world. Wherein you won't receive one day life everlasting. Thank God if you just, thank God, come on and count all things lost.
1: Amen.
0: It's a suffering way. God knows it's a suffering way.
1: Yes,
0: but we've got to suffer. The Bible said, after we have suffered a while. Didn't it say that?
1: That's right.
0: After we have suffered a while. We've got to suffer. We were made to suffer. So we have counted. Thank God as Jesus said. Thank God for the sorrow.
1: That's right.
0: Yeah, but in all these things,
1: we are more than conquerors.
0: God knows we are more than conquerors.
1: Amen.
0: Thank God to him that loved us. Even though, my God, we are killed all of the day long. Even though we are counted as sheep for the slaughter.
1: Amen.
0: Thank God we still rejoice and glory in our suffering. Amen. Glory tonight in our suffering. Paul said, I believe, I think, read if you will, I think it's in the 12th chapter of the book of 2 Corinthians. Begin reading, if you will, from the 6th verse, somewhere around there. I think that's what it is. And let's hear what it says. Have to suffer, thanks to God. Thank God, the Bible said, arm yourselves likewise.
1: Amen.
0: Thank God with that same mind. Got to die. Can't bring forth no fruit unless you die. The Bible said, except a grain of wheat
1: that's right.
0: fall into the ground and die.
1: And die that's right.
0: Said it of what? Abide it alone. Didn't it say
1: that's
0: that?
1: That's right. That's written.
0: It abided alone.
1: That's right.
0: But my God, if it die, then it'll bring forth fruit abundantly. That one little grain of corn can bring forth many ears. Of corn, one grain. But as long as it lies in there on the shelf in a dry place, my God, it'll just abide alone. But the time when you put it in the ground, my God, and the rain, the water, the dampness, and all hit it. And my God, it began to, thank God forever, rejuvenate and all. Thank God, and my God, next thing you know, here come a plant.
1: Amen.
0: My God, and then later on, here come the fruit. In order for us to bring forth fruit, we've got to die also. All right, read if you will.
1: And 2 Corinthians 12 and 6.
0: All right, sir.
1: For though I would desire to glory.
0: Paul said, for though I would desire to glory.
1: I shall not be a fool.
0: I'm not going to be a fool. We could glory out here too, just like the world.
1: That's right.
0: Sit back and watch our television.
1: That's right.
0: Little baseball, you understand? Mm-hmm. Little football.
1: That's right.
0: But I'm not going to glory in that. I ain't going to be no fool.
1: That's right.
0: But I know that don't please God.
1: That's right.
0: Because he said, love not the world.
1: Amen.
0: And that is of the world.
1: That's right.
0: And he said, love not the world.
1: Neither the
0: things that are in the world.
1: That's right.
0: For if any man love the world,
1: love of the Father.
0: Love of the Father.
1: Not in him.
0: It is not in him. So tonight I feel like Paul, I'm not going to be a fool either. Because I know, my God, that one day I got to leave here.
1: Amen.
0: I know I've got to leave here.
1: Yes.
0: I know, my God, that my days, God has already, thank God, determined my days. Yes. Job said, my days are numbered. He said, and the number of my months are with God. Said he has established, Job said, my bounds. That I cannot, just cannot overpass it.
1: Amen.
0: My days are numbered. I understand that. I respect that. I believe that. My days are numbered. I don't know when my time is going to come.
2: Amen.
0: But one thing I know, Peter said, my God, but soon I know I'm going to put off this, my tabernacle.
1: Amen.
0: Got to leave here. Didn't come to stay. Said it's appointed to man once to die. And after death, the judgment.
1: Amen.
0: And God knows you will certainly, human family, be wise. If you will live for God's glory, you understand. Because God knows if you do otherwise, your coming was in vain. Your departing is going to be in darkness. You're going to be cast into outer darkness, where there's going to be weeping and gnashing of teeth. You better come on and choose a good part. Tonight that shall never be taken away from you. All right?
1: For though I would desire the glory.
0: For though I would, he said, desire the glory.
1: I shall not be a fool.
0: I'm just not going to be no fool.
1: That's right.
0: I'm not going to go out here and glory in riches.
1: That's right.
0: But God said, let not the rich man
1: glory
0: in his riches. Didn't he say? Let not the mighty man glory in his might.
1: That's right.
0: Don't let the educated man glory in his education.
1: That's right.
0: Said, but let him glory, Minister Pickett, in this.
1: Yes, that's right.
0: That he know me, God said.
1: That's right.
0: That he know it me.
1: Mm-hmm.
0: You know, it's a wonderful thing to know God.
1: Yes, it
0: Paul
1: is.
0: Wanted to know him.
1: Mm-hmm.
0: He said, that I might know him.
1: That I might
0: didn't
1: know
0: say
1: him.
0: That?
1: Yes, he did.
0: That I might know him.
1: Amen.
0: And the power, he said, of his resurrection. Wasn't studying about this old worldly wisdom and all that stuff.
1: Amen.
0: He counted it off. He wanted something far greater.
2: Amen.
0: He wanted God, he said. My God, the man was out to win Christ. And I'm telling you, God knows when you do that, you've done something.
1: Amen.
0: You get filled with God Almighty, and you get rooted and grounded and settled and established in the faith and striving right and living right. God knows you've done a great thing.
1: Yes, you have.
0: Bible said godliness with contentment.
1: Great gain.
0: It is great gain.
1: Yes, it is.
0: Didn't it say?
1: Yes, sir.
0: I don't care who leaves you.
1: That's right.
0: As long as you got godliness, long as you're content, Job family, you understand, turn against
1: them. That's right.
0: But old Job said, my righteousness,
1: I'll hold it fast.
0: I'm going to hold that. That old devil might take everything I have, but my righteousness, I'm going to hold that past.
1: That's right.
0: One thing you won't take, that's my righteousness. I'm going to hold it fast, and I will not. Thank God, let it go.
1: Amen.
0: Oh, Paul told him, said, that good thing that was committed to you by the Holy Ghost. Said, keep that.
1: That's right.
0: Keep it.
1: Keep it.
0: Bible said, buy the truth and sell it not.
1: Amen.
0: You'd have been blessed, my God, to be a partaker of this. God knows you better cherish this thing. You better hold on to this thing.
1: Amen, that's right.
0: You better not get too slack. My God, you better not slip out there in the world. You know, God warned them also in the book of Luke about that. Thank God he warned you about that. Better be careful, my God, that you, my God, don't slip out into the world.
2: Amen.
0: But you better stay on board.
1: Amen.
0: Paul told them, say, you can't be saved except
1: You abide
0: on the ship.
1: That's right.
0: And I'm going to tell you something tonight. No man is going to serve two masters.
1: Amen.
0: You certainly can't do that.
1: Amen.
0: You can't serve God in pleasure.
1: No.
0: Can't do it.
1: No.
0: No more than a fountain can send for both sweet water and bitter. Just can't do it.
1: That's right.
0: Read on, if you will, quickly, please.
1: For though I would desire to glory,
0: all right,
1: I shall not be a fool.
0: I'm not going to be a fool, yes.
1: For I will say the truth, but now I forbear.
0: Yes, sir.
1: Lest any man should think of me above that which he seeth me to be.
0: All right.
1: Or that he heareth of me.
0: Yes.
1: Unless I should be exalted.
0: All right.
1: Above measure.
0: Yes, sir.
1: Through the abundance of revelation. That was given to me a thorn in the flesh.
0: Yes.
1: The messenger of Satan to buffet me, lest I should be exalted above measure.
0: All right.
1: For this thing I besought the Lord thrice.
0: He said, for this thing I besought the Lord thrice.
1: That it might depart from me.
0: Yes.
1: And he said unto me,
0: God said unto me,
1: my grace is sufficient for thee.
0: My grace, my God, is sufficient. I don't care how much suffering you're going through. His grace tonight is sufficient.
1: Amen.
0: Yes, sir.
1: My grace is sufficient for thee, for my strength is made perfect in weakness.
0: All right.
1: Most gladly, therefore, were I rather glory in my infirmities.
0: Listen to what the man said here now. This God-fearing man. Listen to what he said. What did he say?
1: Most gladly.
0: He said, most gladly.
1: Therefore.
0: Therefore.
1: Will I rather glory.
0: I would rather glory, he said.
1: In my infirmity.
0: In my infirmity.
1: That the power of Christ.
0: That the power of Christ.
1: May rest upon me.
0: May rest, thank God, upon thee.
1: Mm-hmm.
0: That's all right, isn't it?
1: Yes, it is.
0: I'd rather glory.
1: Mm-hmm.
0: Thank God in my infirmity.
1: Amen.
0: Rather glory in my suffering. While Moses, when he would come to years, he chose rather
1: to suffer.
0: To suffer. Affliction with the
1: people
0: of God.
1: That's right.
0: Then the Bible said to enjoy
1: the pleasures of sin.
0: The pleasures of sin.
1: For a season.
0: For a season.
1: Mm-hmm.
0: God, this thing is worth suffering for.
1: Mm-hmm.
0: Oh, Paul said, my God, most gladly.
1: Most gladly.
0: Most gladly.
1: They're
0: glad to do it. Glad to do it.
1: Mm-hmm.
0: Just like the ones were glad to, my God, take a beating. The Bible said, my God, they counted it shame or joy.
1: Joy.
0: To suffer shame.
1: For
0: his name.
1: That's right.
0: Glad to suffer for him.
1: Most gladly.
0: Most gladly.
1: Therefore will I rather glory.
0: Therefore will I rather glory.
1: In my infirmity.
0: In my infirmity.
1: That the power of Christ.
0: All right.
1: May rest upon me.
0: Yes, sir.
1: Therefore I take pleasure in infirmity.
0: Therefore, he said, I take pleasure.
1: In infirmity.
0: In infirmity. How many will say that tonight?
1: Not many.
0: How many will say it?
1: Amen.
0: How many will say they take pleasure in suffering?
1: That's right.
0: How many are going to say that?
1: Not many.
0: Not many. Mm-hmm. For God.
1: That's right. Right.
0: They don't want to suffer for nobody.
1: Yeah. They don't.

0: we receive of the Lord?
1: Lord.
0: Shall we receive good?
1: That's right.
0: And shall not we receive evil?
1: Evil, that's right.
0: And God will give you evil too.
1: That's right.
0: Somebody said, oh no, not God.
1: Oh yes.
0: Oh yes, he will.
1: Oh, it's written. Oh,
0: he said, I the Lord, I create good and evil.
1: Mm-hmm. He created evil.
0: Yes, sir.
1: Mm-hmm.
0: Sure did say so, and I believe it.
1: Oh yes.
0: All right, read on.
1: Therefore I take pleasure in infirmities.
0: Yes, sir.
1: And reproaches.
0: All right, and reproaches.
1: Mm-hmm.
0: Reproaches, too.
1: Mm-hmm.
0: I take pleasure in that.
1: That's right.
0: My God, when I'm reproached, when people say all manner evil against me.
1: That's right.
0: Talk about me for the name of God. I take pleasure in that.
1: That's right.
0: I don't get all upset about it and want to fight about it.
1: That's right.
0: I take pleasure in it.
1: That's right.
0: All right.
1: Therefore, I take pleasure in infirmities.
0: Yes, sir.
1: And reproaches.
0: All right.
1: And necessities.
0: And necessities when I'm in need.
1: Mm-hmm.
0: I take pleasure in that, too.
1: That's right.
0: Getting around, I ain't got nothing, but I take pleasure.
1: Take the pleasure.
0: Because the Bible said, let the brother of low degree rejoice
1: in
0: that he is exalted.
1: That's right.
0: Take pleasure in it.
1: Mm-hmm.
0: Somebody, old brother James said this. Said, brother, said, count it all joy.
1: Joy.
0: Didn't he say?
1: Yes, he did.
0: Count it all joy.
1: When you fall,
0: said, when you fall
1: into
0: divers temptation,
1: mm-hmm.
0: knowing this, that the trying of your faith
1: worketh patience.
0: And worketh patience.
1: Yes.
0: So, but let patience have a perfect work.
1: That's right.
0: That you might be entire one and
1: nothing. That's right.
0: You know, hey, I'm going to tell you something. When you live this kind of life, brother, God knows it ain't nothing but death.
1: That's right.
0: Nothing but death. Die daily.
1: Suffering.
0: My God, die daily, suffering all the time. The Bible said, we are killed all the day long. We are accounted as sheep for the slaughter. You're getting around here and everything just going wonderful for you. Everything just going wonderful. Couldn't be no better. You better do some soul searching.
1: Amen.
0: My brother, something ain't right.
1: That's right, Bishop.
0: I'm going to tell you that right now. You better sure do some soul searching.
1: That's right, something ain't right.
0: God knows when you live this life, you're going to sure suffer.
1: Amen.
0: For the Bible said, they that will live godly
1: shall.
0: In Christ Jesus.
1: Suffer.
0: Shall suffer.
1: That's right.
0: You shall suffer.
1: Mm-hmm.
0: No, maybe so about it.
1: You're going to suffer.
0: You're going to do that.
1: Mm-hmm.
0: All right, read on quickly.
1: Therefore, I take pleasure in infirmity.
0: All right.
1: And reproaches.
0: Yes, sir.
1: And necessities.
0: And necessities.
1: And persecution.
0: And persecution when they persecute me.
1: Mm-hmm.
0: Thank God I take pleasure in that also.
1: That's right.
0: Yes, sir.
1: And distress for Christ's sake.
0: And in distress, the Bible said, for Christ's sake.
1: For when I am weak.
0: When I am weak,
1: then am I strong.
0: Then am I strong. The Bible said, out of weakness,
1: made
0: that
1: strong.
0: They were made strong.
1: Mm-hmm.
0: God knows the word of God tonight is right. We're killed, but the Bible said, I believe, Minister Pickett, in 2 Corinthians 4 and 15, try it if you will. Let's see quickly what it says there, if you will.
1: For all things
0: all right.
1: are for your sake.
0: Yes, sir.
1: That the abundance of grace
0: mm-hmm.
1: might, through to thanksgiving, of many renowned
0: yes.
1: to the glory of God.
0: All right.
1: For which cause we faint not.
0: We don't faint, even though we're killed all the day long. Even though we're cast down, God knows we're not destroyed. We don't faint, yes.
1: For which cause we faint not,
0: mm-hmm.
1: but though our outward man perish.
0: Though our outward man perish, it said.
1: Yet the inward man.
0: Yet our inward man.
1: Is renewed.
0: It is renewed. Day by day. Though our outward man perish,
1: amen.
0: Our inward man is renewed
1: day by day. Mm-hmm.
0: Thank God we're going to suffer. Give me John 16:20 quickly. Thank God. Let's see what old John says here. Thank God in the 16th chapter, I think it is, of John. Yes, try that if you will.
1: Verily, verily, I say unto you,
0: mm-hmm.
1: that you shall weep and lament.
0: Bible said, verily, verily, I say unto you, that you're going to weep
1: and lament.
0: All right, and lament, yeah.
1: And lament.
0: Mm-hmm.
1: But the world shall rejoice.
0: Said, but the world shall rejoice.
1: And ye shall be sorrowful.
0: And you, thanks to God, are going to be sorrowful.
1: Amen.
0: Isn't that something? The world is going to rejoice. It said, but you are going to be sorrowful.
1: Amen.
0: All right?
1: But your sorrow shall be turned.
0: Said, but one day your sorrow
1: shall be turned into joy.
0: Is going to be turned into joy, it said.
1: Yes.
0: Thank God forever. Gonna be turned into joy. Thank God forever. This thing is so true. Thank God, he that goeth forth weeping, sowing precious seed.
1: That's right.
0: Shall come again rejoicing,
1: mm-hmm.
0: bringing in the sheaves. Thank God forever. The Bible tell me, thank God, how we shall reap in due season. Thank God if we faint not. Night I say till you don't faint. Read.
1: A woman, when she is travail, has sorrow.

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1: My name is Chris Simmons from Christian Media Ministries. This message is entitled, Peace with God. Romans chapter 5, verses 1 to 6. Therefore, having been justified by faith, we have peace with God through our Lord Jesus Christ, through whom also we have access by faith into this grace in which we stand and rejoice in hope of the glory of God. And not only that, but we also glory in tribulations, knowing that tribulation produces perseverance, and perseverance character, and character hope. Now hope does not disappoint, because the love of God has been poured out in our hearts by the Holy Spirit, who was given to us. For when we were still without strength, in due time Christ died for the ungodly. Peace is a very precious thing to have, isn't it? And you can have peace through Jesus Christ. Peace is a calm assurance no matter what is going on around us. It is supernatural and is one of the fruits of the Spirit as listed in Galatians 5 verses 22 to 23. You only have peace when you make God your friend instead of your foe. As long as your sins remain unforgiven, God is your enemy and your judge. Peace is something that everybody wants to have, but they don't know how to get it. People are searching for peace. Wars are fought in order to establish world peace. But God's peace comes from the Holy Spirit. It is not a state of order that is imposed upon people. A major obstacle to having peace is the dull, throbbing awareness of sin and death that all people have. This can only be overcome by believing in Jesus Christ. John chapter 3 verse 16 says that God loved the world so much that he gave his only Son, that whoever believes in him should not perish, but have everlasting life. Peace with God is the most important peace of all. But how do you get it? What will it do for you in the future? What will it do for you now? Peace with God is yours through faith in Jesus Christ. This is a hard lesson for us to learn, because we are in rebellion against God, and yet he is the only one who can help us. Some things that do not bring peace with God: sorrow for sins doesn't, keeping the Ten Commandments doesn't, addictions such as drugs and alcohol certainly don't, not even prayer. No, peace with God comes only through faith in Jesus Christ. Who can have this peace? Sinners can. Jesus died for sinners. When can they have it? When justified, cleared from guilt before God. How can they be justified? By faith. Faith in who? In our Lord Jesus Christ. John 1 verse 12 says, but as many as received him, to them he gave the right to become children of God, even to those who believe in his name. Peace with God gives you an assurance of eternity, and rejoice in the hope of the glory of God. Without peace with God, you do not look forward to eternity. Ahead lies hell and judgment. As each day passes, you come closer to them. Every heartbeat moves you closer to pain, suffering, and torment. Without peace with God, you are not prepared to die. You are not prepared to live until prepared to die. You cannot have peace until you are sure of heaven. You cannot be sure of heaven until you have peace with God. Peace with God enables you to look forward to the future. You can think about the mansions prepared for you. John 14 verses 1 to 3 says, let not your heart be troubled. You believe in God, believe also in me. In my Father's house are many mansions. If it were not so, I would have told you, I go to prepare a place for you. And if I go and prepare a place for you, I will come again and receive you to myself, that where I am, there you may be also. You can look forward to being with loved ones. You can look forward to being in a place which is like being in paradise, as Jesus promised the criminal who died alongside him in Luke chapter 23, verse 43. This promise is for all people who believe in him. You can anticipate being with Jesus and all of the saints. Peace with God gives you an understanding of life. Tribulation produces perseverance. The difficulties you go through make sense and mean something. They produce character in you and help you to reflect God to other people. You can see God's purpose in your difficulties. Trouble helps you to persevere. Patience contributes to experience. Experience brings you hope, and hope does not disappoint you. The Holy Spirit fills your hearts with God's love. This love helps you to reach out to others, even in times of trouble. A hurricane is a storm with cyclonic winds that exceed 150 kilometres per hour. Rain, thunder and lightning usually come with the winds. Hurricanes can be very fierce storms with relentless pounding winds that continue on and on. But a very fascinating thing about a hurricane is its eye, a place of perfect calm in its centre. Although the winds blow and rage furiously all around it, there are none in the eye. So it is with us in the storms of life. If the Lord is our centre, there is calm and peace, even in the darkest of life's storms. If God is your enemy, you cannot have peace. So make God your friend by believing in Jesus Christ. You can look forward to eternity instead of dreading it. Will you receive Christ by faith and be at peace with God? It is a fact that sin or doing wrong creates a barrier between ourselves and God, simply because God is perfect and has never sinned. However, the barrier between yourself and God can be removed by saying a simple prayer expressing your belief in God's Son, Jesus Christ. This will mean that you are forgiven for your sin and so have eternal life with God and all of his saints in heaven. Perhaps you have never prayed before. Well, now is a good time to start. Prayer is simply talking to God, and he is easier to talk to than anybody else because he is full of compassion and love, as shown in the life of his Son, Jesus Christ. If you have decided to make Jesus your Lord and Saviour, simply say this prayer with me. Dear God, I acknowledge that I have sinned before you and am in need of forgiveness. I believe that your Son, Jesus Christ, died for my sin and rose from the dead 3 days later. I now turn away from all my wrongdoing, and I receive Jesus as my Lord and Saviour. And I ask you to forgive me for all my sin. I thank you that through Jesus' blood shed on the cross, I am forgiven and have eternal life. Congratulations to all those who said this prayer with me. The Bible says in Romans 10, verse 9, that if you confess with your mouth the Lord Jesus and believe in your heart that God has raised him from the dead, you will be saved. So you can be assured of forgiveness and eternal life by believing in Jesus Christ. Don't think that you won't be able to live the Christian life. God can give you the Holy Spirit to enable you to live as he wants you to and to serve him. God promises the Holy Spirit to those who ask and believe. Luke 11 verse 13 says, if you then being evil know how to give good gifts to your children, how much more will your heavenly Father give the Holy Spirit to those who ask him. Based on this promise, say this prayer with me. Lord, you have promised in your word the Holy Spirit. So I ask you to baptize me with the Holy Spirit right now. And I believe I receive this precious gift. And I thank you for it in Jesus' name. Amen. The baptism in the Holy Spirit is often accompanied by the gift of speaking in tongues. We will now praise God together for a short time. And then when I say 1, 2, 3, speak with me in your new heavenly language. Raise your hands and praise God with me. Yes, we praise you, Lord. You are wonderful, Lord. You are great and glorious. You are King of kings and Lord of lords. the Holy One of Israel. At the name of Jesus, every knee will bow, every tongue will confess that you are Lord. You are great and wonderful. Your goodness abounds forever. You are full of love and mercy. 1, 2, 3. Now speak in your new language. 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Practice your new language each day. You may only have a few words at first. As you practice, the fluency will come. With the language fluency, you get the power. So praise God in English and in your new language. The Bible tells us that Jesus healed many people of various kinds of sickness. Matthew 4 verse 24 says, "And they brought to him all sick people who were afflicted with various diseases and torments, and those who were demon-possessed, epileptics and paralytics, and he healed them." God hasn't changed since then. He still has the power and compassion to heal the sick. If you want healing, reach out to Jesus and believe in him as we say this prayer together. Dear Lord Jesus, you see I am believing in you for healing. As I reach out and put my trust in you, I ask that you would touch my life, and that healing power will flow from you into my body, and that I will be restored and made completely whole. In Jesus' name, Amen. Jesus' body was broken on the cross for our healing. 1 Peter 2 verse 24 says, "Who himself bore our sins in his own body on the cross, that we, having died to sins, might live for righteousness, by whose stripes you were healed." So you can be assured of healing and wholeness by believing in Jesus Christ. Write to Chris Simmons, care of Christian Media Ministries, P.O. 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

0: Sou Antônio Ribeiro da Mota, deixista de São Luís do Paraitinga, estado de São Paulo, Brasil. 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
2: Well, praise God. Good to be back today. I'm Pastor David Robinson here at Victory Above Only Ministries. It's a joy to be able to bring the Word of God in your home, your place of business. If you're riding down the road, I am so excited to bring you the Word of God. One of my favorite subjects is preaching on faith. I know what faith can do in a man's life. I believe that all things are possible if we'll only believe. Oh, I'm telling you, thank God there's been people healed. Amen. Like the man that Peter and John ran into, been laying on a cot for years. Amen. Laying at the, gate called Beautiful, begging for alms as people came by. And Peter and John looked upon the man, and the man expected to receive something of them, and because he was asking for alms. But Peter and John said, "Silver and gold have I none, but such as I have, in the name of Jesus Christ of Nazareth, rise up and walk." Now, Peter didn't say, "Now, we're going to wait a while on this." No, Peter took him by the hand right then. And Peter had a right now faith, John believing with him. And that man had to have some faith too. Reached out, took him by the hand and lifted him up. And the man right then received strength in his ankles. He started leaping. He started dancing. He started shouting. He started magnifying God. Went into the temple praising God. Oh, can I tell you, there's a right now faith that can get you a right now miracle. Jesus asked the blind man, "Do you believe I'm able?" Amen. And let me tell you something. That man went away from there healed of blindness because he believed Jesus could do it right then. Jesus didn't waste his time around people who didn't believe he could do it right then. He'd go on down the road just like he did in Nazareth. His own people missed out on him because all they saw was Jesus, the son of Mary, Joseph's son. That's all they could see. But brother, let me tell you, there he could do no mighty miracles because they were looking, to who he was in the natural. But I'm telling you, thank God, Jesus could go to other places and he could wipe the whole town clean. Oh, I'm telling you, with a right now faith, you can receive a right now miracle. But if you don't believe, I mean, this was in Jesus' hometown. Everybody ought to have been believing. Everybody ought to have been receiving. But Jesus could do their no mighty miracles because of their unbelief. Let me tell you, unbelief is the wet blanket that can put the fires of faith out. Oh, let me tell you, we have to, whenever we offer our prayers up to God, like we was talking about on last broadcast, James said the prayer that's offered in faith will make the sick person well. Right then, right now, right on the spot, if people will offer their prayers in faith. Amen. A prayer that gets through has to be offered with faith. A lot of people's faith or a lot of people's prayers never reaches the throne room because there's no faith added to it. Let me tell you, faith is the fuel that takes our prayers off the ground. A lot of people's prayers have doubt in them. Amen. Amen. Let me tell you, doubt will keep your prayers on the ground. A prayer offered in faith has the Word mixed in it. Amen. They're praying according to the Word of God. You know, a lot of people say we're lying when we say we're healed. But not according to the Word of God. According to the Word of God, I am healed. Isaiah said, with his stripes, ye were or are healed. Peter said, with his stripes, ye were healed. So if I are and if I were, I am. Thank God. Hallelujah. I believe that I receive. A prayer that gets through must be offered in faith. It'll never reach the throne room. It'll never get off the ground if faith doesn't fuel it. Hallelujah. Listen, I was writing notes a few weeks ago and I wrote this down. Unknowing praying don't get anywhere. Unknowing praying don't get off the ground. What do you mean by unknowing praying? Unknowing praying is praying something that you don't know if it's the Lord's will or not to answer it. Have you ever heard this? Oh, if it be the good Lord's will, He'll heal my body. That's not faith. That don't have any faith in it. If don't have no faith at all in. If don't know if the Lord's good, if God's going to do it or not. Well, let me tell you. If it's the good Lord's will, that means you don't know. People ought to know what the good Lord's will is before they try to pray it. Amen. You can know the will of God. Amen. You can know it to the point that you don't have to be shooting in the dark and hoping that it'll hit somewhere. No, you'll know it's going to stick. You'll know it's going to hit the target. You know God's good for His Word. Amen. We should study the Word and find out what the Word says about anything we pray about. And if you have a scripture to stand on, then you can have faith. You can offer your petitions with your faith. You can pray it with faith. And when you pray it in faith, thank God, that word that you pray in faith will produce a miracle. Hallelujah. Let me tell you something about the word. The word will produce the faith to bring you a miracle. Maybe you don't have a lick of faith for what you're thinking about, wanting from God. We'll find you some scriptures and pray about them. Meditate on them. Let them be into your heart continually. Joshua chapter 8. I believe it's around verse number 10. It talks about if you put the Word of God in your heart, amen, in your mind, meditate it both day and night. He said you'd be prospering, you'll have good success. What God was trying to show Joshua, you got to keep the Word of God in your mind all the time. You got to speak it all the time. Let me tell you, when you get it in your heart and your mind, you start speaking it and start decreeing it. You shall have what you decree. Wasn't it Job said, I'll have what I decree. I'll decree a thing, and it shall be established. So we shouldn't be shooting in the dark. Amen. We ought to know what we're praying about. Don't go before the throne of God with prayers that don't know if it be the good Lord's will or not. Listen, you can know the will of God until you know the will of God. The Bible says it's the truth that you know that will make you free. Oh my God, I feel the Holy Spirit. Amen. Amen. The Bible says, my people are destroyed because of the lack of knowledge. God's people are destroyed. The devil's beating them to death because they won't get in the Word and get their sword sharp and get their faith. My God. Bible says, above all things, take the shield of faith wherewith you shall quench all the fiery darts of the wicked one. Can I tell you, if you don't study the Word, you'll have no layers of faith over your shield. Hallelujah. Hallelujah. No faith. No answers. You've got to get in the Word. Find what Scripture fits your need. I've done it dozens of times. Find out what I'm looking for and stand on it. Amen. And it'll reproduce itself. Amen. It will duplicate. Amen. Itself. Amen. The same thing that it did 1,000 years ago, God can do it today. Hallelujah. Praise God. Thank you, Lord. Look in Hebrews chapter number 4. Hebrews 4, verse 2. It says, "For unto us was the gospel preached as well as unto them, but the word preached," get this, "the word that was preached did not profit them, not being mixed with faith in them that heard it." Oh, what are you saying, preacher? You can hear all the preaching in the world. You can listen to the best preachers. You can study and meditate the Word. You can quote it, memorize it. But if you don't mix it with faith, it won't profit you anything. Over in the book of Hebrews, chapter 4 and verse 2 in the King James Version, it says, "For we also, having had a good news proclaimed to us, just as they did, but the message they heard," notice this, "the message they heard," this is in the NIV, "the message they heard was of no value to them because they did not share the faith of those who obeyed." You can hear all the preaching in the world, but you got to have faith mixed with that word before the word for you. When you get in the Word, you get the Word down in your heart, down in your spirit, man. You get it in your eyes, get it in your ears, get it in your mind, put it in your mouth, speak it, decree it, claim it, profess it. Amen. And offer it with faith. It'll move mountains. It'll move sickness. It'll move stress. It'll move anxiety. It will remove curses. It'll move poverty. Hallelujah. I'm telling you, the Scripture says, we're going to turn to it, Mark 11:22-24. Faith offered the size of a mustard seed will move a mountain. Mark 11:22-24. The Bible says, "Jesus said unto them, Have faith in God. For verily I say unto you, whosoever shall say into this mountain, Be thou removed and cast in the sea, and shall not doubt." You can't have no doubt. "But shall believe that those things which he saith shall come to pass." He shall have whatsoever he saith. Well, I see my time has come and gone. I'm Pastor David Robinson here at Victory Above Only Ministries. And we want you to let your radio announcers know that you're listening to our program. 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God bless you. It's my prayer. Keep looking up. Jesus may come.
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Good day, this is Just Joe. Hope your day is unfolding amazingly. How many bones are in the human body, do you think? Adults have between 206 and 213. I wonder what that various seven bones go between. You have more, I have less, you have more. What is the heaviest internal organ in the human body? The liver. And how many skin cells does a person shed every minute? Are we afraid to lose these? There's 30,000 skin cells every minute. No, 30,000 skin cells. Right, yeah, that's what it says, every minute. Okay. How many taste buds are on the human tongue? On average, from 2,000 to 10,000 taste buds. It's quite a range. And about how long is the human large intestine? Get this one, 5 feet long. Amazing, 5 feet long. What about the gallbladder? What does that secrete? We know that, right? Bile. And how many chambers in the human heart? Come on, six? No, try again. Four, that's right, four chambers in the human heart. And the first vaccine was developed for smallpox. Most of us in the world have gotten that vaccine. And how many bones and vertebrae in the human spine? 33. And last, we won't bore you with any more. Well, that's not a bore, but what can I say? Where in the human body are the most sweat glands? If you thought in your face or your neck or your back, your chest, it's no. It's on the palms of the hands and the soles of the feet. Some people say people can sweat up to a pint or more of water through the feet. You don't even know that, but that's what they say.

This is just show with words, but just what are those words, and are they important? Well, the consent is that they are. In wisdom gathered over time, I have found that every experience is a form of exploration. Ansel Adams, famous photographer, West Coast. There is hopeful symbolism in the fact that flags do not wave in a vacuum. We didn't see that with the Artemis people going up there, but they didn't land on the moon. But if they had, it would just say limp. There's no wind. Maybe it might even float, but I don't think so. When you run into something interesting, drop everything else and study it. By B.F. Skinner. And he wants to add, properly used, positive reinforcement is extremely powerful. Bertrand Russell, a great mind, much that passes as idealism is disguised hatred or disguised love of power. Freedom of opinion can only exist when the government thinks itself secure. I hope our government is secure. You can't hold a man down without staying down with him. Booker T. Washington. The future is something which everyone reaches at the rate of 60 minutes an hour. Whatever he does, whoever she is. By C.S. Lewis. Carl Sagan. You remember Carl Sagan? Yep, taught at Cornell University. For small creatures such as we, the vastness is bearable only through love. He has some other things I'd like to read from you. He said, the universe seems neither benign or hostile, merely indifferent. And this from Carl Sagan, extinction is the rule, survival is the exception. And then, to end this little group, in the end, everything is a gag. By Charlie Chaplin, he'd like us to also think about this. Why should poetry have to make sense?

From time to time, I like to read pieces with a little more words, and this is one of them. After 96 years, archaeologists finally found the missing part of a legendary statue. Some 96 years ago, German archaeologist Gunther Roeder unearthed the lower half of what would have been a massive 23-foot-tall statue of Ramesses II, one of the most celebrated pharaohs throughout all of 31 dynasties of ancient Egyptian history. Roeder found the statue 150 miles south of Cairo in the Minya Governorate, right, near the modern-day city of El Ashmeen. In ancient times, this area along the Nile was known as Kimunu. It served as the provincial capital of the Old Kingdom of Egypt, 2649 to 2130 BCE, and later called Hermopolis Magna when Romans ruled the Mediterranean. In March of 2024, Egyptian archaeologists, in partnership with the U.S. experts, announced that after 96 years, they'd finally found the missing upper half of the Roeder statue. Speaking with the Roeders, the experts from the Egyptian Ministry of Tourism and Antiquities reported that the upper half stretched some 12.5 feet tall and depicted Ramesses II wearing a headdress topped with a royal cobra. They said that we knew it might be there, but we were not specifically looking for it, Tarkarnheim said in a press release. It was plausible that the rest of the statue might be there, but it was a total surprise. Thankfully, the hunch proved correct, and the Egyptian co-leader, Abbasim Gihad, has already submitted a proposal to reunite the two pieces together at long last. Roeder's lower half still remains in the site at El Ashmeen. Tarkana Amrain expects it to be approved. What can you say? Archaeologists, they're archaeologists. Archaeologists that work, wherever they are, hard work.

That which you decide with the conscious mind and the commit to the action of the law and quiet trust and perfect confidence is that in which will come to pass for you. Ernest Holmes, from the Basic Ideas of Science of Mind. You may not be what you think you are, but what you think you are is what you are. All things in all circumstances must first be created on the mental plane. That's interesting. Thought makes form. Thought makes things. U.S. Anderson. He said the last one too. And he said this: we must not allow our thinking to be governed by conditions that surround us. And he wants to end with a longer piece. We attract into our lives the physical manifestations of thoughts we think. And in order to attract good instead of evil, we must learn to control our thinking, to think positively instead of negatively. You must be able to choose good thoughts. He said that in 1954 in his book, Three Magic Words.

Look forward to the summer. Look forward to the spring. Look summer. Look forward to the fall and winter. Depending on where you are, those could be interesting looks. For some of us, it's a little harder. It's no measure of health to be well adjusted to a profoundly sick society. Krishnamurti, when wealth is lost, nothing is lost. When health is lost, something is lost. When character is lost, all is lost. From Billy Graham. There's nothing more important than our good health. That's our principal capital asset. Arlen Specter. This from Robert Rich. A healthy outside starts from the inside. And Naomi Judd. Your body hears everything your mind says. Sleep is that golden chain that ties health and our bodies together. Thomas Dekker, with two K's. And Thomas Carlyle says, he who has health has hope, and he who has hope has everything.

0: I know a man who gave up smoking, drinking, sex, and rich food. He was healthy right up to the day he killed himself. Oh, Johnny Carson says that. So is that supposed to be funny? I don't know. Health is not valued till sickness comes. Thomas Fuller. My personal goals are to be happy, healthy, and to be surrounded by loved ones. Kiana Tom. The art of healing comes from nature, not from the physician. Therefore, the physician must start from nature with an open mind. Paracelsus. From a long time ago, right? A healthy attitude is contagious, but we don't wait to catch it from others. Be a carrier. Tom Stoppard. This is a short one from Ralph Waldo Emerson. The first wealth is health. And Mahatma Gandhi wants us to know, it is health that is real wealth and not pieces of gold and silver. Everybody needs beauty as well as bread, places to play in, pray in, where nature may heal and give strength to body and soul. John Muir and Mary Lou Henner. Famous an actress. Being in control of your life and having realistic expectations about your day-to-day challenges are the keys to stress management, which is perhaps the most important ingredient to living a happy, healthy, and rewarding life.
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0: Welcome to God's Mighty Word with John Reed. Today, you'll hear how God's power can work more effectively in your life and the keys to His promises becoming real for you.
1: Hi, this is John Reed. Thanks for tuning in today. The book of Acts is exciting because of the power that happened in the early church when the believers and the disciples preached the word of God. So let me ask you a question. Can that same power, can that same excitement happen in the church today? I believe it can. Why would God design a gospel that He said has to be preaching to the whole world and then He will come, give more power to the early church only for a few generations or a few years, and then when it's time to reach the 8 to 9 billion people that are in the world today, pull back and say, sorry, church, you just can't have as much power as the early church did. No, I don't believe that. I believe God instituted His Holy Spirit in this earth after Jesus ascended to heaven to do as He said in Acts chapter 1, verse 8. But you shall receive power. After that, the Holy Spirit has come upon you. The word power, again, is from our word that we get dynamite from. We will receive dynamite, Holy Spirit power, so that we might be witnesses to the entire world. Well, that was God's plan. That's how God drew it up on the blackboard. So if that's God's plan, I may not see it happening in this city or this local church or that local church, but that doesn't mean it can't happen. If somebody purchases a present for you, just because you don't have it yet doesn't mean that present doesn't exist. Maybe it's not Christmas time yet, or maybe it's not your birthday yet, and somebody purchased a gift for you, but they haven't given it to you yet. Well, that doesn't mean it doesn't exist. It doesn't mean that it's not yours. You'll receive it at the proper time. And thank God, when Jesus ascended into heaven, He said, now it's time. Now it's time for the Holy Spirit to come upon the earth to give you power to preach the word of God. Now, I've said this before. Imagine you're one of the disciples, and you've just seen Jesus do all these fantastic miracles in the church. You've just seen Jesus do all these fantastic miracles